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6: It may come as something of a surprise, but in this world of stress and anxiety, God doesn't want us to be afraid. But how is that supposed to work? Hi, I'm Bernie Diamond, and thank you so much for joining me again on Christianity Works. Today we're heading into the final message in this series about fear, and it's time to make the rubber hit the road. We're going to look at three ways to overcome fear, and please do stay tuned, because in just a few minutes I'll be sharing something truly special with you to help you live in victory on those days when the daily grind of life just seems to be grinding away at you more than it should be. Well, here we are. This is the last message in a series of four programs that I've called Do Not Be Afraid. So many people spend so much time being afraid in their lives. Either it's a crisis or just a nagging, ongoing sense that something bad is going to happen. A negativity, a pessimism, always thinking the worst, always imagining the worst outcome.

a brave face. We might have a cool, calm exterior. But inside, a lot of people are torn apart, shaken to the core by fear and worry. Well, today we're going to finish up this series by looking at three very practical things that we can do to overcome that. I'm talking about living a life that, by and large, is free from fear and worry. Scary things will still come along at us in life. It's about living through those things with a calm delight and a resolve with a deep knowledge that God is in this place with us. The first thing I want to share with you is this. Our mind matters. What we do with our thoughts really matters. Back in 1953, a man by the name of Norman Vincent Peale wrote a classic book. It's called The Power of Positive Thinking. And for a long time, I poo-hooed that idea. It's not about positive thinking, I said to myself. It's about trusting in God. And even when I started reading his book fairly recently, I was skeptical. But what he expounds in that book is exactly what God talks about in the Bible. Basically, what he says is that our mind matters. Let me take you to a passage that I often go to myself. It's written by the Apostle Paul on death row in a Roman prison, writing to his friends, the Philippians. Listen to what this man Paul writes from his dank prison cell. If you've got a Bible, grab it. We're going to Philippians chapter 4 today, beginning at verse 6. Do not worry about anything, but in everything by prayer and supplication with thanksgiving, let your requests be made known to God. And the peace of God, which surpasses all understanding, will guard your hearts and your minds in Christ Jesus. Finally, beloved, whatever is true, whatever is honorable, whatever is just, whatever is pure, whatever is pleasing, whatever is commendable, if there is any excellence and if there is anything worthy of praise, think about these things. Keep on doing the things that you've learned and received and heard and seen in me, and the God of peace will be with you. I rejoice in the Lord greatly that now at last you have revived your concern for me. Indeed, you were concerned for me, but had no opportunity to show it. Not that I'm referring to being in need, for I have learned to be content with whatever I have. I know what it is to have little, and I know what it is to have plenty. In any and all circumstances, I have learned the secret of being well fed and of going hungry, of having plenty and of being in need. For I can do all things through him who strengthens me. Let me start with just the first couple of verses. Let's look at them again. Do not worry about anything, but in everything by prayer and supplication with thanksgiving, let your request be made known to God. And the peace of God, which surpasses all understanding, will guard your hearts and your minds in Christ Jesus. How do we not worry? You see, in my experience, worry is just something that happens. I've wanted to turn the worry tap off many a time, but this stream of worrying thoughts just keeps flooding into my mind. Now, I'm as strong-willed and disciplined a person as you'll find anywhere. When I set my mind to achieving something, I invariably do. I have all my life. But you know something? What I've discovered is that I am powerless to turn off the worry tap. It's horrifying because when you worry, it grips your whole life. You're waking and you're sleeping. Have you ever noticed that? You toss and turn at night and you can't sleep. It's believing in these two verses that's enabled me to end the worry in my life. Can I say that again? Catch this. It is believing in these two verses in the Bible that has enabled me to end the worry in my life. And you know something? When you stop worrying, you have peace. That's exactly what Paul tells us. That's exactly what God wants to tell you and me today. Do not worry about anything, but in everything. How do I stop worrying? Not by turning the tap off myself, but by replacing it with something else, with the but in everything. Do not worry about anything, but in everything. So what's the but? What's the thing that we should replace the worrying with? All that time and energy we spend worrying, what do I do with it? I transfer it to something else. To what else?
Do not worry about anything, but in everything, that

0: means everything, in everything that's causing me to worry, by prayer and supplication. What does that mean? Praying and entreating God, asking Him, seeking Him. So instead of wasting all that time and energy on worrying, spend it on praying and asking God. Imagine how different life would be if every time a worrying thought came to haunt the deepest recesses of our mind, we said, hang on a minute, stop. I am not going to think on that. I am not going to dwell and brood and worry, but instead, in everything, I am going to pray. How? How do we pray? With thanksgiving. God, I thank you that I'm in this place. I thank you that I have the opportunity to trust in you. I thank you that unless you show up, I'm in trouble. Now, Lord, here's my problem. Will you help me? Thank you. If every time we go to worry, we did that, here's what the Bible promises us. Now, listen to it very carefully, to this promise, a promise that is going to change your life. Do not worry about anything, but in everything by prayer and supplication with thanksgiving, let your requests be made known to God. Here comes the promise. And the peace of God, which surpasses all understanding, will guard your hearts and your minds in Christ Jesus. There it is. And you know something? That is exactly what happens. Try it just for a few days. Every time you start to worry about something, go to God, do the but thing. And here's what happens. He turns the worry tap off. No amount of strength or resolve or anything else is going to turn that worrying tap off. Only God. And it's an amazing peace. It's an incredible peace. The storm can still be raging. In fact, circumstances can be getting worse. But you've been praying and entreating and thanking God instead of worrying. And you think to yourself, I can't explain this, but I have a peace. How? Why? How can this be? That's why Paul calls it a peace that surpasses all understanding. God turned the worry tap off. He did what you and I can't do. And the peace of God, which surpasses all understanding, will guard your hearts and your minds in Christ Jesus. The worry can't get in. There is where the rubber hits the road.
1: 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That's why I'd love to send you a short text message of encouragement straight to your phone, just as the Spirit leads, perhaps even when you least expect it. That's what Victory SMS is all about. Roughly every other week, I ask the Lord, what word of encouragement could I give to you today? 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And when you do subscribe, you'll immediately receive a free copy of my ebook, Power Unlimited. 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And the most common response? Oh, that's exactly what I needed to hear today. How did you know that? Thank you so much. It's simply amazing how powerfully the Spirit of God can move through just a short text message. And I'd love to encourage you too to live your life in victory. Again, that web address is victorysms.org. Okay, let's head straight back into the Word of God.
0: Okay, let's look at another really practical thing that we can do to eradicate fear and worry from our lives. It's more than just having faith. I mean, faith is great, but there are some practical things that we need to do to participate in God's plan for us not to worry and not to be afraid. Back with the Apostle Paul in that dungeon again, on death row, if anyone had a reason to worry, it was the old Paul. We're going to have a look at what he wrote to his friends in Philippi about this whole subject of not being afraid. Pick it up in Philippians chapter 4, beginning at verse 8. He says, "Finally, beloved, whatever is true, whatever is honorable, whatever is just, whatever is pure, whatever is pleasing, whatever is commendable, if there is any excellence, if there is anything worthy of praise, think about these things. Keep on doing the things that you have learned and received and heard and seen in me, and the God of peace will be with you. Now, I want to start with the second bit of this first. And here's the reason for that. Because what Paul's telling us is that he's discovered how to have God's peace, how not to be afraid, how not to spend his life worrying. See, this is not some theory lesson. This is a guy on death row explaining how to have peace. Keep on doing the things that you've learned and received and heard and seen in me, and the God of peace will be with you. So Paul's saying, you know my life. You know how often it's been threatened. You know how often people have rioted when I got up to speak and they wanted to harm me and kill me. You know that. You've seen me in action, and you've seen how I've coped with the pressures and the threats. You want to have peace? You want to live a life free from fear or worry? Then do the things that you've seen in me and the things that I'm telling you now, and you will have peace too. God's peace. I think that's fantastic, because what we're about to look at is a proven thing. It works in the direst of circumstances. Doesn't that excite you? You know, there's not a one of us who doesn't have some reason to worry. Not one of us who isn't going through some storm right now. And just in case there's the odd person who isn't, just recognize that it's because you're between storms. The last one's blown out and the next one hasn't swept in yet. So what's the practical guidance that Paul gives us in this passage about how to dispense with fear and worry? Let's take a look. Philippians chapter 4, verse 8. Finally, beloved, whatever is true, whatever is honourable, whatever is just, whatever is pure and pleasing and commendable, if there is any excellence, if there is anything worthy of praise, think about these things. You know what he's saying here? What we do with our mind matters. That's what Norman Vincent Peale wrote in his book in 1953, The Power of Positive Thinking. And as I've said before, I used to be very sceptical about this. Faith isn't just positive thinking. Positive thinking has a self-help connotation to me. Like I can think my way out of problems without God. All I have to do is think positive. But that's not what he meant, and that's not what Paul means here. Paul's setting out a simple truth. We only have so much brain bandwidth each day, so much time that we can spend thinking, so many hours to think. Some of our time we spend sleeping, some we spend doing things that require our complete attention, so we don't have time to think about anything else. We spend time vegged out in front of the TV, I guess, not really thinking about much at all. And then there's the rest of the time where we have time to think. And we can think good thoughts or bad thoughts, encouraging thoughts or discouraging thoughts. We can think thoughts that look at our situation, which may be difficult, which may be scary, which may be whatever. And what we think is going to influence how we see things and how we feel them. The human brain, get this, has about 70,000 thoughts a day. Busy little thing, isn't it? And what Paul's saying here is, look, spend your brain time, your think time, thinking good thoughts, true, honourable, just, pure, pleasing, commendable, excellent, things worthy of praise. Think about these things. You know something? That makes a lot of sense to me. And it's something we have to teach ourselves. Here's how it works for me. A negative thought comes into my mind. You know, that guy just doesn't get it. He's never going to get it. He just drives me nuts. Maybe he doesn't get it. Maybe he has some issues. But I've decided something. If I think that way, it's going to influence how I treat the guy. So when one of those thoughts comes floating in, I boot it out. It's not some unrealistic thing where I sweep things under the carpet, but I replace the bad thought with a good one. How can I care for him today? How can I support him today? God, you love him just as much as you love me. Show me, Father, how I can build him up, how I can develop him, how I can grow him. That makes sense. And it's a discipline. And the more we do it, the more we get into the habit of recognizing a bad thought when it comes in and booting it out and replacing it with a good thought, God thoughts, here's what happens. Our whole outlook starts to change. God honors that. And where things were once a threat, he gives us the solution. Where things once scared us, he gives us faith and peace. And all of a sudden, we find ourselves in a habit of resting our mind in good things. And all good things come from God. And more good things grow from that. Peace is one of them. Joy is another. Whatever is true, honorable, pure, just, pleasing, commendable, excellent, worthy of praise. Think about those things.
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0: As we come to the end of our series, Do Not Be Afraid, I want to share with you the most important thing that I know about banishing fear and worry from our lives. It's the most important thing, the most effective thing, and it comes from the last part of this passage in Philippians chapter 4 that we've been looking at today on the program. The Apostle Paul is on death row. He's teaching us how to banish fear from our lives, from the most dire circumstances you and I could ever imagine. And here's what he says, beginning at Philippians 4, verse 10. I rejoice in the Lord greatly that now at last you have revived your concern for me. Indeed, you were concerned for me, but you had no opportunity to show it. Remember, he's writing to his friends at Philippi. He's in his dungeon. And he says, not that I'm referring to being in need, for I have learned to be content with whatever I have. I know what it is to have a little. I know what it is to have plenty. In any and all circumstances, I've learned the secret of being well-fed and of going hungry, of having plenty and of being in need, for I can do all things through him who strengthens me. Paul was an itinerant minister who travelled across much of the known world. A good part of his time he spent in jail, and he's writing to his friends here about his physical needs. Obviously, they've provided for him and sent him money and resources when he's been in need, and he's been saying thank you. That's a good thing. I love how much of God's Word is about real practical things in people's lives, but he takes even this opportunity from his dungeon to teach them something. And I believe that today God is taking the opportunity to teach us something. Here it is, for I have learned to be content with whatever I have. I know what it is to have a little. I know what it is to have plenty. In any and all circumstances, I have learned the secret of being well-fed and of going hungry, of having plenty and of being in need. For I can do all things through him who strengthens me. Paul's saying, you know something, it doesn't matter what circumstances I'm facing, good or bad, plenty or little, full or hungry, I have learned in practice, in my experience, I have learned the secret of getting through any and all circumstances, and that secret is this, Philippians chapter 4, verse 13, that I can do all things through him who strengthens me. Doesn't matter what the world throws at me, because God is the one who strengthens me. And when I'm hanging close with him, when I'm relying on him, he comes through. He does the things that I can't do. He saves me. He encourages me. And I've been through this so many times, says Paul. Riots. So many times people have tried to hurt me. So many times people have criticized me and misunderstood me and rejected me because I was telling them about Jesus over and over and over and over and over again. Paul has learned this truth. I can do all things through him who strengthens me. And you know why this is so important? Because whenever I feel a sense of despair, I come back to this one scripture. Whenever I feel overwhelmed or hurt or rejected or alone or distressed or afraid, I stop, I clear my mind, And I say this scripture verse, Philippians chapter 4, verse 13. I can do all things through him who strengthens me. This is the word of God. And so I have a number of scriptures, some that I've memorized, some I've got on my mobile phone. Another one of them is Mark chapter 11, verses 22 to 24. Jesus answered them, have faith in God. Truly I tell you, if you say to this mountain, be taken up and thrown into the sea, and if you do not doubt in your heart, but believe that what you have said will come to pass, it will be done for you. So I tell you, whatever you ask for in prayer, believe that you have received it and it will be yours. I have memorized that scripture passage. Can I tell you? I don't find it easy to memorize scripture passages. That one and a few others I have memorized, and I go to them again and again and again and again. Those I can't remember, I look at them on my mobile phone. You may not have a mobile phone. Write them down on little cards and stick them in your pocket. God's word changes our hearts. And when we're struggling, when we're going through hard stuff, we need access to God's word. This is absolutely the most important thing that I know about living a life that's free from fear and worry. The more I do that, the more I find myself able to do all things that God calls me to do through him who strengthens me. I want to challenge you today. God's word is not something to be trifled with. God's word is not something we leave in a cupboard or on our shelves, and then we wonder why our lives are full of fear and anxiety and stress. God's word brings peace. God's word convinces us of the truth of what God's saying. I can do all things through him who strengthens me. You can do all things through him who strengthens you, through plenty or through little, through hunger or through fullness. The most important thing that I know about dealing with fear is to fill your heart and your mind with the word of God, because it has healing power. It'll build your faith. It changes your outlook. It is the stuff of healing and transformation. Go and grab some scripture verses that really speak powerfully to you. Put them on some cards or in your mobile phone, or memorize them and go to them again and again and again every day when you get up in the morning. When you have a break during the day to get away from the madness, just to pause. When you go to bed at night. I'll tell you something, you will learn what Paul learned through the school of hard knocks, that you can do all things through him who strengthens you. And you know, I challenge you today, you do this for just a couple of weeks, 2 or 3 weeks, and fear will be banished from your life. Because your perspective changes, you start to see things through God's word. And all of a sudden, you start to live it by faith, and your faith grows. Not rocket science. This is so practical. Anyone can do this. You can do all things through him who strengthens you.
1: 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I'm Bernie Diamond. 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
5: 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The strangest thing is that's what it's like sometimes walking with mental ill health. You work on something for a while and make some progress and then move on and do something else, then come back and amend the first thing, then chuck a detour in and try something new, then get road rage because you're not moving anywhere, then celebrate for once because you're finally getting some progress. 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
3: This is Hope with God. I'm Andrew Palau. I was watching a show the other day and the people just kept saying over and over, go to hell, go to hell. And I couldn't help thinking to myself, why on earth would anyone do that? Hell is not just a word. It's a real place, a place of regret and darkness, a place of separation from God. And if we refuse his offer of life, that's where we're headed. But hold on, there's good news. Jesus Christ made a way. He told his disciples this, don't let your hearts be troubled. Trust in God. Trust also in me. In my Father's house, there are many mansions, many rooms, and I'm going there to prepare a place for you. No more pain, no more grief, no more sorrow. So don't go to hell. Come with me. Let's go to heaven together. Say yes to Jesus Christ today. Always remember, there is hope with God. I'm Andrew Palau.
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4: 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It's worth taking a moment to think about what that really means. 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For some Australians, Christianity is their spiritual belief. 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And for others, it's their connection to Christian schools, charities, organisations, and community services that are part of everyday life. So, when the census comes around, think about your full story. 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
6: 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But you have to ask yourself, why? I'm Tanya Harris of God Conversations. During my stay, I was visiting a public toilet and noticed how the woman before me took time to clean up the mess someone else had left behind. She wasn't paid to do it. She just took responsibility for it. God has called us to care for the earth and represent God in it. I believe this woman was fulfilling her God-given purpose, even in the smallest way. What would our world be like if everyone did that? It's not difficult. Pick up that discarded piece of paper or wipe up that bench. 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

0: 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Technology claims it'll solve every problem. Self-help gurus insist that they can fix your life if only you'll buy into their program. But in the end, each and every one of them falls short. Hi, I'm Bernie Diamond and welcome again to Fresh. Back in 2008, the global financial crisis shook the world. Banks collapsed, markets crumbled. For years, people had trusted that the system would always keep them safe. But in the space of just a few short weeks, trillions of dollars vanished. What everyone thought was secure wasn't. Now, listen to this, Isaiah chapter 43, verses 11 and 12. I myself am the Lord, and there is no other Saviour. I am the one who spoke to you, saved you, and told you those things. It wasn't some stranger who was with you. You are my witnesses, and I am God. This is what the Lord himself said. Crystal clear, isn't it? There is one God, one Saviour, one Redeemer. Israel's story was full of moments when they chased after false gods only to be disappointed. And God reminds them, it was me, it was always me. And then centuries later, that truth took on flesh and blood in Jesus. He is God's rescue plan. He is salvation, not wealth, not power, not politics, only Christ. Whatever else you may have put your faith in, know this. If it hasn't already failed you, one day it will. So when everything else around you feels shaky, don't put your trust in temporary saviours. Put it where it belongs, in the only one who never fails. Jesus, that's God's word, fresh for you today.
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1: 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Matthew 6, verse 30.
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3: Apollo 8 astronaut William Anders was one of the few humans to gaze back at the Earth from space. And as he looked back at Earth from his spacecraft, he admitted that his faith was somewhat undercut, as he looked back at a tiny Earth and wondered if that really was the centre of the universe. It must have been a remarkable experience, and if that's what the Bible taught, then it would cause pause for thought. But unfortunately for Anders, the Bible doesn't claim that we are at the centre of the universe. Instead, the vastness of the universe is a testament to the glory of God. Psalm 19:1, the heavens declare the glory of God, the skies proclaim the work of his hands. We are not at the centre of the universe. It's not made for us, but for the glory of God. This is Rob Martin with God in 60 Seconds. For more space to think and talk about God, go to thirdspace.org.au.
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0: Yeah, you're listening to the home of family-friendly music, 99.7 Rima. That's Apollo Limited. He's not giving up on you. Great praise track there. Phil Antonuccio with you for a little while this afternoon. Hope you're well with the family. Great weather, nearly 20 degrees for winter. Amazing.
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0: And the Weather Bureau says we've got... A high-pressure system with chance of mostly a sunny afternoon due to this high-pressure system prevailing over the Hunter and this part of the state. Light winds. Overnight temp's going to fall, however, to a very cool 1 to 4 degrees. But during the day, it's going to be 16 to 20. Tomorrow, 3 August, partly cloudy, slight chance of a shower about the upper Hunter, but zero elsewhere. Light winds becoming northwesterly up to... a rather brisk 20 kilometres per hour during the middle of the day, but lightning in the afternoon. Overnight temps, a little bit warmer, 3 to 7 degrees, but during the day it's going to be warmer than today, 17 to 22 degrees. And for Tuesday the 4th, sunny. Light winds becoming westerly up to even brisker, 25 kilometres during the late morning, then becoming lighter during the evening. Overnight temps... 4 to 7 degrees, and during the day, still a very pleasant 16 to 20 degrees.
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0: Good morning. You're listening to Coffee and Faith with me, Rachel Reva, right here on Rhema 99.7. Welcome to your weekly dose of encouragement. Whether you're raising a family, building a business, or chasing that God-sized dream, we all need a reminder that faith still works in our everyday moments. Because when faith meets your coffee cup, anything is possible. Our culture seems to be at a turning point. From global wars, to failing leaders, to senseless killings of people sharing their faith and beliefs, our world seems to be shaking. It's hard not to turn on the news and feel despondent and uncertain. And yet, the one thing we can be certain about is God never changes. He is the Alpha and Omega, and no matter how much policies change, or trends overtake, or people protest against traditional held values, we can be sure that He is in control, even when the world is not. Perhaps this is the time we can start using our voice again. Perhaps this is the time we need to start praying outside churches. Perhaps this is the time we need to start that ministry inside our home and get back to serious praying, fasting, and reading scripture. Perhaps this is the wake-up call that we needed to be reminded. The culture belongs to those who are willing to speak up. Our children will belong to those who are willing to pray and show up for them. The world will distract us with fear, with busyness, with events and invitations for entertainment. I'm all about joy and connection, but my spirit is stirring. Perhaps yours is too. In those spirit-stirring moments, all we can do is pray. In Thessalonians 5:16, it says, "Rejoice always, pray without ceasing, give thanks in all your circumstances, for this is the will of God in Christ Jesus for you." Sing worship songs. Pray like your life depends on it. Make time to read the scriptures, delete the apps, and replace scrolling with Bible time. I don't always have the words to express the heaviness I feel for our world right now, but I know who can handle it, and I know who can change it. Yes, it's a turning point, but as long as we are turning our hearts and minds to God, we can rest assured He is always with us. And that's the only truth we need to be reminded of today. If you felt encouraged by today's content, feel free to follow me at Rach Reva on Instagram.
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0: Oh, yeah, that's a great track on 99.7 Rumours, speaking life to your community. Sarah Reeves with God of the Impossible, indeed he is. She's released 5 albums, singing a particularly beautiful blend of Christian pop and worship. Before that, we had Hillsong Worship with Awake My Soul, and that was featuring Tasha Leonard, Northwest Sydney talent. And before that, also New South Wales talent with Youth Alive, New South Wales with Never Ever. After the break, we've got some great tracks, including Corey Ashbury with Outsing the Angel.
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we can all be a little more human. People watching, yeah, that's great. That's Ethan Beer. He's a Brisbane-based songwriter and producer. You're listening to the home of family-friendly music, 99.7 Rima. It's nearly 10 to 2. Before that, we heard from Bodie. That's his musical stage name. Heaven knows I've tried. And he placed second in the Voice 22nd season. Great talent there. And top of the bracket, Corey Asprey, outsing the Angels. He's a pastor and songwriter. We've now got Brooke Fraser. Something. Do, do, do.

0: Oh, yeah, that's a great track we heard from Terrian, Let Love Lead. She's otherwise known as Terrian Bass-Woods, and she's a vocalist in Toby Mac's band. That was another great track on the home of contemporary Christian music, 99.7 Rima, just after 2 o'clock. We also heard from Tori Kelly with I've Got a Story, and top of the bracket, Switch with Upside Down. That's from the Life Church Switch. We've got some great blocks now, and then we're going to have in a moment OK with Forrest Frank.
1: 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This August, one of the questions you'll be asked is, what religion do you identify with? It's worth taking a moment to think about what that really means. 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For some Australians, Christianity is their spiritual belief. 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So, when the census comes around, think about your full story. 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
1: She has demonstrated that she can understand and communicate jokes and riddles that play on words. 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
1: 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He wrote music for over 20 years before singing. I'm glad he did, with Sunshine Every Day. 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And Jordan Feliz, top of the bracket there, with Never Too Far Gone, as some of us think sometimes we are. We're not with our Lord. He's provided four albums, and he's a folk rock performer. 10 past two, and we've got King Country shortly. 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

0: Yeah, I really hope you enjoyed that one. That's Josh Fine, a young man with a breakthrough. And before that, for King and Country, they're an Australian family, of course, that travelled to the US for a period of time. They're related to Rebecca St. James, who is the sister of the younger family members who make up King and Country. You Are a Miracle was that great track. And see the movie. Good background to their journey. Unsung Hero. So that recently really impressed. Have a great afternoon and God bless you and your family.
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2: 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So why should I be afraid? The Lord is my fortress, protecting me from danger. 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Psalm 27, verse 1.
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2: This is Hope with God. I am Wendy Palau. Is this life all there is? I believe that the fact that we want to believe that there is an eternity reveals that it's there. It's a reality. The Bible clearly tells us that there is an afterlife and that we can have it with God. Jesus himself said it in John 17. This is eternal life, that they, that's us, may know you, that's God, the only true God, and Jesus Christ whom you have sent. How do you get eternal life? How can we be certain? Know God through Jesus Christ. It sounds so simple, and it is. Jesus has done all that is needed for us to know God. How could we say no to this offer? Always remember, there is hope with God. This is Wendy Palau.
3: Answering the religion question in the census isn't a political statement. It's not a measure of how often you attend church. And it's not a debate. 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For some, that's a personal belief. For others, it's the values they've grown up with or the communities they belong to. 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And that honesty helps build a clearer picture of Australia.
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3: 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This August, one of the questions you'll be asked is, what religion do you identify with? It's worth taking a moment to think about what that really means. 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For some Australians, Christianity is their spiritual belief. 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And for others, it's their connection to Christian schools, charities, organisations, and community services that are part of everyday life. So, when the census comes around, think about your full story. 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
1: In a recent interview, Hollywood legend Arnold Schwarzenegger reflected on his life and his future. And he said, "I love everything that I do. There's no retiring. I'm still on this side of the grass, so I'm happy. My plan is to live forever. And so far, so good." What a love for life. Someone who has achieved so much and loves doing it. But even though Arnie is in incredible shape, works out every day, rides his bike and eats well, unfortunately, even Arnold Schwarzenegger won't live forever. It's one of the sad realities of any life, no matter how full or well-lived. But there is a way to ensure his plan happens, and that is to believe in Jesus Christ. For the good news is that Jesus promises eternal life for anyone who believes in him. And that's a great plan that even death won't stop. This is Rob Martin with God in 60 Seconds. For more space to think and talk about God, go to thirdspace.org.au.
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10: 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It's where you can find us. We'd love to hear from you. As well, a little e-news that goes out every few weeks. You can subscribe to that. And we'll fill you in on some of the great things that's happening in and around the region, around the world. Oh, I'll tell you what, you're going to love my guests today. My special guests, I've got John and Kay Hodge. Hi. Sometimes referred to as Michaela. But anyway, we're going with Kay, and it's great to have you guys on the program. I think we had you probably a couple of years ago. You're flipping around the world.
11: Yeah,
10: Well, based in the UK.
11: Yeah.
10: The motherland.
11: Yeah, with a lot of travel to other places.
12: Yes.
10: And so let's just rewind a little bit, hear about your story, because Seek Peace is the organisation, Christian agency, charity, what is it? What would you call Seek Peace?
11: Oh, we'd call it a charity, yeah. We're registered in the UK as a charity. Yeah. But we do work in a number of spaces, so with churches, with other charities, and
10: really cool. Seek Peace. I tell you what, if you could bottle peace, you'd make a fortune. Mm. I mean, with all the conflict in the world today,
11: yeah,
10: right around the world, but then conflict in the home.
11: Oh, it's everywhere, yeah.
10: The church, the communities, everywhere. It's prolific, isn't it?
12: Yeah.
11: It seems to be on the rise a lot globally, yeah.
10: Yeah, is there a reason why it's on the rise? Is it everything's more polarizing? People are quick to take sides?
11: Yeah, I think so. And, politics is going in a bit of a difficult direction, yes. I think.
12: Social media hasn't helped.
11: Yeah.
12: Global pandemics haven't helped.
11: Yeah, there's been a lot going on.
10: There's a lot of things, isn't there, contribute
11: and
10: to.
11: And I think the age-old driver of conflict, wealth as well, like people getting rich.
10: Well, that's the narrative through the scriptures, isn't it? Wealth and power.
12: That's it, yeah.
10: Yeah, when those things are misused, you get conflict.
11: Yeah, but definitely on the rise. Like, we were looking at some stats the other day, and it was saying over the last 5 years, conflict has doubled worldwide.
10: Wow.
11: And if you look at the last 16 years globally, 12 of those years has seen a year-on-year rise in conflict.
10: Wow. So. What was it that caused you guys to establish Seek Peace?
12: Well, we both come from families of vocational ministers. John's mum and dad are missionaries and have been for the last 40 years in Nigeria. Yeah. And John, a lot of John's upbringing was living in Nigeria and experiencing sort of like that third culture kid experience. My parents are from the Hunter, church planters. And when we kind of got to our late teens, early 20s, we both independently decided that this faith, this heritage is it means a lot to us, that we really believe in it. And then when we got married and came together, we were really like eager to find out, what does God want for our lives? Mm-hmm. And our family actually experienced a loss. So John's dad's best friend was killed in an attack during a heightened period of conflict in Nigeria.
10: Oh, yeah.
12: And John's dad was there during the attack, and he kind of escaped and ran into the bush, but like their ministry had to sort of wrestle with these big questions of like, what do we do to pivot now? What would the scriptures tell us? And we're really thankful, because it was so convicting to us how they modeled this to us, how they pivoted as a ministry, and they just really got involved in peace building and enemy love and they got really intentionally involved in serving the other.
11: Yeah.
12: And that was so compelling to us that we moved to Nigeria and lived and worked in this Bible college and its other ministries for about 5 years, and we had our kids there.
11: So it was in a city called Jos, and it's traditionally been split Christians and Muslims. Okay. And during the violence, a lot of Christian homes burnt down, a lot of Muslim homes burnt down. So this Bible college that my parents ran, they were intentionally rebuilding both Muslim and Christian homes. And that blew us away, but it wasn't just like this surface, not really thought through approach. They ran a Bible college, so a lot of their theology was shaping these responses to it. And as people that we just finished university, we were really interested in, if God's calling us into ministry, what does ministry look like? Yeah, where's the cold face of that in the modern world? And that took us to Nigeria and joining the Bible college, eventually running some modules in the Bible college as well, and getting alongside these practical ministries that were serving people in the community.
12: Yeah, we were serving a lot of people that were very vulnerable. Like during those years, I was part of a children's home that brought children from regions where they'd been displaced or become refugees as a result of the conflicts. So we're experiencing right up centrally the trauma that people were experiencing and also the hope alongside and the transformation. Amazing.
0: It's amazing what came out of conflict. You know, or that loss of your dad's mate, and what can come out of difficult circumstances or situations.
11: Yes. Oh, absolutely. Yeah. And that, I think that's core to understanding conflict or wrestling with conflict, is seeing conflict as an opportunity, like it's an event that often happens, but instead of just going, what do we do to fix this destructive thing that just happened, you go, well, how can we see something new being born from this thing that's happened? And we'll often in our circles call it conflict transformation. It's not just resolving what's immediately happened, but it's trying to reimagine a new future. And that involves everyone coming together and being part of that conversation.
0: Yeah, brilliant, brilliant. You've got a number of partnerships.
12: Yes, we do.
0: Partnerships. And if you could just touch on, I mean, the pioneering one was around computer studies.
12: That was based in our partnership when we were working in Nigeria. We developed our first partnership with this project. We were fascinated because it was these computer training centres that were trying to kind of touch on us to like a collective need shared by both sides of the community. So that for a lot of young people, there was a lack of employment and they were often being sort of co-opted into violence that they were fighting on other people's behalves. And I think, these centres were so fascinating because they dealt with a shared pain point, but they did so in such a way that brought together young people from each side of the conflict they could build relationship and kind of reduce prejudice, build trust.
0: In a context of learning.
12: In a context of learning that was skill developed.
11: And what it also does is it brings together elders from both sides of the community as And in monthly meetings, they'll be discussing, it will be facilitated by someone who works in the centre, and they'll be discussing issues in their communities that affect everyone.
0: Because that's a big part of community. The eldership in these nations is a big deal.
11: Yeah. And it really, research shows as well, it helps youth when they can see that this isn't just something that the youth are doing on the sly. This is something that the elders in the community also authorize in a way, or they give their blessing to it. And so the youth are going, our elders are meeting together to resolve differences. We as well should be doing that
0: brilliant.
11: At our level.
0: Brilliant. Hey, if you just joined us, Rick Prosser here, Kingdom Works. My special guest today is John and Kay Hodge. They started a charity, Seek Peace, with a number of projects happening. What's happening? Just give us a really quick overview of what's happening under the umbrella of Seek Peace.
11: Yeah, so what we do is we partner with local organisations. So as much as God has called us, given us a calling to get involved in Christian peace building, we're very aware that there are people rooted in their local communities all over the world that God has called them to build peace in radical ways in the context that they're in. So we work with a couple of different organizations in Nigeria, overall five organizations. One with Lebanon recently, we partnered with them. One in Kenya, and then an organization that runs Christian peace building projects in Brixton and the UK. Brixton is in the UK, in Ghana as well.
0: And so the hopeful outcome of these partnerships and projects is?
11: Yeah, we help them to build capacity. So they're often doing what they're doing with very little resource. We help to provide some resources to fund some of their projects. We also help them evolve their projects and develop their projects. And we're quite learning centered as well. So, I mean, the peace building is an ancient practice, but in more recent years, probably the last 30 years, it's become to be studied more. So we're really keen, right, as peace building gets studied, is the Christian influence and the best of what the Christian faith offers to peace building reconciliation. How are we being an advocate for that in an almost apologetic sense? Like,
13: really,
11: God is in these God is in these conflicts, and He wants people to be building peace and to reconcile with each other. You know, how can we learn from that and keep that going?
12: Yeah.
0: So who's the learned one? You both are, really.
12: Yeah, we work in different spaces. So John sort of heads up all of the work with our partners, and he takes them sort of side by side through training and in a very like consultative, co-designed way around their projects to sort of find points that they could be expanded. And then I work more in the research side to try and bring in like the learnings and to try and think about ways that we could apply them and where they could be useful in the work of our partners. And ultimately our aim is to like help our partners to grow their capacity. I think something really critical to say is that every single one of our partners have a calling by God into peace building ministry, and they do it as a witness to their transformation they've experienced by God in their life. And I think that that for us is really compelling. This idea that bearing witness to the gospel, you know, it's in word, but it's also in deed and in action.
0: Yeah.
12: There's a place church to kind of to bear witness to the fruit of that spirit in these really tough regions. And so for now we have

0: as difficult? Does it matter if it's Western culture or non? Is building peace the same challenging deal?
1: Wherever there's people.
2: The issues and the pain points are different, and the solutions need to be imagined with completely different groups of people together. But it is heading us towards this vision of a renewed creation. It's part of that image of what God has birthed in us, how he's bringing about new life through our relationships. Yeah.
0: It's interesting you talked a little bit about people being called into this, which is really, really important, because it's not like someone's looking for a gig.
2: Yeah.
0: You know, it's like,
3: you wouldn't want to get involved in it.
0: Peace, there's a grace on people for different things.
3: Oh, absolutely. Yeah. And I can tell you the stories of the different people we worked with. There's one guy, Rami, in Lebanon, and he's got an incredible story of how God called him into peace building. So he was born into a family with a Muslim father and a Christian mother in a poor suburb of Lebanon. And he remembers as a kid, he remembers bombs going off in the neighborhood and him sheltering in their bathroom, seeing the fear in his parents' eyes as they were taking shelter. And then fast forward to the age of 12, and he had to make a decision. It was just him and his sister in the family with their parents, and he had to make a decision of which of their children would go to school, continue their education.
0: Right.
3: So he stepped back from school, allowed his sister to go to school. And he says, as a kid, he was fueled with anger. Like, he was
0: because of that,
3: with bitterness, for everything going on, the conflict going on, him not being able to really live out his potential. But then at the age of 15, he came to faith, and it happened through a YWAM base there. So he came to faith. And he remembers this verse that he still holds on to this day, which is, in this world you'll have trouble, but don't fear, for I've overcome the world. And his YWAM journey took him to Northern Ireland, which is sort of how we got to know him. Also took him to South Africa. And he continued to wrestle with these questions of conflict and God's place in the conflict and what God would have us do. And he remembers this time in South Africa, really distraught around all these questions of conflict, and he remembers hearing God saying, "Oh, I love all my children, but I'm looking for my peacemakers. Will you be my peacemaker?" And he said at that time he felt he was called into that, like, and he said yes to God, and that took him back to Lebanon, and they now run projects in Bouchamoud, which is a suburb on the outskirts of Lebanon, which has always been a place where refugees have pulled. It's always been a place locally displaced people in Lebanon have been, so it's religiously diverse. You've got Sunnis there, you've got Shiites, you've got Christians, you've got Druze, you've got whatever religion you can think of there in this suburb of Lebanon. And they run projects for children. And he says to me in a really simple way, it's not as simple as this, but he says in a really simple way, "God, John, whoever God brings through these doors, I'm going to disciple them." And when you ask him, what does that mean? He says, "Well, I'm going to teach them what the love of Christ is like, what it means to love someone who is your enemy or love someone who's different from you." And he does this with youth. And one amazing story that he's told in the last 2 years is they were renting a facility to run all these projects out of in Bouchamoud. And he spoke to his landlord and he said, "I think God is calling us to purchase a property in this suburb. Could you show us some of your properties?" So we took him to this property, and Rami says as soon as he saw it, he broke down crying, and because this was the school that he was forced to leave when he was the age of 12.
2: It was God giving it back to him. And he now had the faith to then make the decision.
3: So they bought the centre, and now they run projects for people that were his age when he was forced to leave school, and they disciple them. They give them new opportunities for life.
0: Kay, in our last minute,
2: yes,
0: what would you say to listeners?
2: I would say, if you'd like to know more about what we do, there's first of all, it would be great for you to sign up to our newsletter. You can head to seekpeace.co. That's seekpeace.co, and you can sign up.
0: We'll put that in our feed.
2: You can sign up to receive our news. We send details about our partners. We send updates about the work. We also run seminars and skills training. So there are many ways that you can benefit from the work of our partners around the world and their knowledge. But also, if you would like to support the work that we do, there are many ways that you can become a financial or prayerful partner of ours. Again, if you can head to the website at the moment, we are prayerfully asking God if he would raise up 10 more monthly partners who could partner with us and alongside our ministry with $100 a month. And if that's something that you feel compelled to do, thank you very much. Please.
0: Very good. Very good. Well, bless you.

0: Hey guys, so good that you guys have started this. How many years now?
1: This is 9 years.
0: Nine, okay, fantastic, fantastic. Well, bless you guys. Kay and John Hodge, Seek Peace. We'll put all that sort of stuff in our, wherever we put it, I don't know where we put it, on our feeds and different things. We've got social media stuff, and but it's been great having you guys on the program. It's been great being with you again. 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
3: 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This was obviously an important teaching in the life of the early church because there are six similar accounts in the four Gospels. But more on the Gospel shortly. On today's show, some more of our top Catholic presenters. The Bush Deacon, Josh Clayton from Bathurst Diocese. Josh has been re-watching some classic movies on his favourite streaming service, including To Kill a Mockingbird. The character Atticus Finch and his simple acts that earned deep respect from others reminds Josh of Jesus. You'll get Josh's insights later in the show. Trish McCarthy's here with her Milk and Honey segment, and she's been thinking about the yoke of work life, and in particular, Jesus' call to all who are labour and burdened to come and have rest. Bishop Tony Percy links the first reading to the Gospel. And in the first reading, it's Isaiah's invitation to come to the water, all you who are thirsty. That foreshadows the multiplication of the loaves in Matthew's Gospel and is completed at the Last Supper. We look forward to Bishop Tony's insights. Mother Hilda tells the true story of an intellectually and physically disabled woman's reaction to her handcrafted ceramic teapot, and it reminds her of Jesus' reaction to each of us. It's another great story from Mother Hilda. This week's Gospel is from Matthew chapter 14, verses 13 to 21. It's the story of the feeding of the 5,000 and the multiplication of the loaves and fishes. Father Ken Caith, parish priest at Thirroul in Wollongong's northern suburbs, says the Gospel reveals God's generous, compassionate nature. Father Ken compares Jesus' banquet for the crowd with the Gospel incident that occurs immediately before the feeding of the 5,000, Herod's banquet, and the death of John the Baptist. We've got some great music on the show for you as well. Coming up after Father Ken's Gospel reflection is Phil Wickham, God is Good. Also on the show today is music from Josiah Queen, Lauren Daigle, Matt Maher, Jordan Sincere, and House Fires. So let's get into it. I'm going to proclaim the Gospel, then Father Ken Caife with his Gospel reflection. Faith, hope, love and life. I'm Max Norton in the chair for Jude Hennessy this week while Jude's on a short break. So let's get going on the journey. A reading from the Holy Gospel according to Matthew. When Jesus received the news of John the Baptist's death, he withdrew by boat to a lonely place where they could be by themselves. But the people heard of this and, leaving the towns, went after him on foot. So as he stepped ashore, he saw a large crowd, and he took pity on them and healed the sick. When evening came, the disciples went to him and said, "This is a lonely place, and time has slipped by. So send the people away, and they can go to the villages to buy themselves some food." Jesus replied, "There is no need for them to go. Give them something to eat yourselves." But they answered, All we have with us is 5 loaves and 2 fish. Bring them here to me, he said. He gave orders that the people were to sit down on the grass. Then he took the 5 loaves and 2 fish, raised his eyes to heaven and said the blessing. And breaking the loaves, handed them to his disciples who gave them to the crowds. They all ate as much as they wanted, and they collected the scraps remaining, 12 baskets full. Those who ate numbered about 5,000 men, to say nothing of women and children. The Gospel of the Lord. The Gospel Reflection with Father Ken Kafe.
4: We tend to forget many things, don't we? Where did I leave something? Where did I drop it? Well, the only way to remember is to keep repeating things. And that's what this story has done. 6 times in the Gospels is this story repeated, the feeding of the multitude. It was very important for the early Christians, and it should be very important for us, because it tells us who God is, what God is like, who we are called to be. There is very much a connection in this story with the way we celebrate the Eucharist. Take, bless, break and share. The Gospels are not videotapes or YouTubes of what actually happened, but they proclaim who God is, who Christ is, who we are called to be. The setting of this Gospel is the death of John the Baptist. And naturally, Jesus is sad and upset. He goes to pray. The death of John the Baptist took place within a meal, John's banquet, or rather Herod's banquet. Jesus reveals who God is through his banquet. For Jesus, there was compassion, selflessness, and healing. For Herod, scheming, arrogance, violence, and murder. Set in a royal court, for Jesus, in the wilderness, a lonely place. Who sat down at Herod's meal? Only the bosses. The servants stood. In Jesus' meal, the disciples stood. The poor, the needy, they sat down. For Herod, there was only a private select few. For Jesus, it was public and open, open to all who were needy. For Herod, the rich food. For Jesus, the barley loaves, the bread for the poor. People left Herod's banquet still hungry, hungry for more. But in Jesus' banquet, they'd had their fill and there were indeed leftovers. The disciples' reaction was to get rid of them. There's only enough for us. But Jesus saw that in a time of need, God would provide. Jesus put the human need ahead of anything else. The Eucharist is God's generosity and kindness. Let's pray that we will bring the Eucharist alive and that we will feed the poor, not only with the bread of life, but also with the bread that they need.
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0: Every census helps build a picture of Australia, a picture of who we are, the communities that shape us, and how we live, learn, care, and belong. One of the questions is about your religious identity. It asks, what is your religion? For some, that's about belief. For others, it reflects family, values, or community. That's why it matters. So this August, take a moment. If Christianity is part of your story, record it in the census. Help show the full picture of Australia.
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3: Now, wisdom from the Abbey with Mother Hilda.
4: A retired artist lady was giving her expertise to a community group of intellectually and physically disabled people. This is a true story. You can imagine what it was like. The participants had great difficulty, and for all of them, this was a first-time experience. You can imagine that the mess that was around as well. The results were, again, as you might imagine, happily different and of varying quality. Now, as time went by and they dried and they were glazed and they were fired, and they were, of course, suitably admired by their makers and anybody else in the locale. At day's end, these finished items were all put on the shelf and the participants went happily home. Now, as the woman herself was packing up, she heard a noise and went into the same back room to investigate. There was one of the creators, a woman perhaps in her late 30s, clinging unsteadily to a chair so she could reach the teapot she'd made today. Her teacher stayed perfectly still and silent, waiting to see what would happen. The woman finally reached the pot, stayed up there, took the pot gently in her hands and kissed it. Then she put it back ever so carefully, climbed unsteadily back down to the ground and went home. You know what? God's like that with you and me. We don't think much of ourselves sometimes, do we? We're of varying quality and we know it. And so often we seem to be at odds with the things around us and the people around us. But I give you my word. Every day, God places a kiss on your head and his eyes fill with tears. He's so proud of what he has made in you. And all you have to do is keep living your life and letting God give you a kiss. When was the last time you knew that God kissed you?
3: Thanks, Mother Hilda. Isn't that a great story? The sheer joy of seeing your new artistic creation on display for the first time and the pride that you feel for the work that you put into it. Just like the pride God has for each of us, his own unique creations. Next up after the break, Bishop Tony Percy with his reflection on the links between Isaiah in the first reading, the gospel feeding of the 5,000, the Last Supper, and a pilgrimage that he was on involving the millennium saint, St. Carlos Acutis. Right now, though, let's get back into some music. It's Josiah Queen and Can't Steal My Joy. And after the break, before Bishop Tony Percy, it'll be Lauren Daigle. Faith, Hope, Love and Life. I'm Max Norden, sitting in for Jude Hennessy, and it's just so great to have you on the journey this week.

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0: And now, with his weekly reflection, here's Bishop Tony Percy.
1: Sunday, 18th, we've got Isaiah, a reading from Isaiah 55. O come to the water, all you who are thirsty. We have the Gospel of Matthew, chapter 14. It's the multiplication of the loaves, where Jesus took the bread, he blessed it, he broke it, he gave it. And those verbs then are used, as you well know, in the Last Supper. Jesus took the bread, he blessed it, broke it and gave it. And then, of course, those verbs apply very much to the passion of Jesus, his passion and death, where he was taken, and then he was blessed by the Father because he was going to redeem the world. He was broken in half, in fact, destroyed completely by those men, psychologically and physically, and then given out for the life of the world, and it was an act of obedience to his Father. So the church is clearly lining up this first reading from Isaiah, O come to the water, all you who are thirsty, with the Eucharistic gift, that in the Old Testament there are certain prefigurements of the Eucharist. This is one of them. And when the actual reality is put in place, when the prefigurement is fulfilled, it's fulfilled in a way that completely surpasses anybody's expectation. Who would have thought that we'd be able to actually receive and touch into our very bodies the very body of Christ himself? But yet that is the case. The church has always taught this beautiful reality, has always taught it, is teaching it now, and will continue to teach it, that Christ, when Christ took that bread at the Last Supper, said, this is my body, that he meant what he said. And so I wanted to focus today on an interesting historical fact. I was on a pilgrimage recently called the Lion Pilgrimage, which was done in Italy. We were taken to Assisi for a few days, where the body of Carlo Acutis lies, some of his relics there. Carlo's a young man, he's the first millennial saint. He was born in 1991 and died in 2006. And when he received the catechesis from his nanny, I believe, a Polish woman, he was so overcome with the fact that this truth, the fact that Christ is fully present in the Eucharist, this intrigued him no end. And as you know, he had great gifts with computer programming. In fact, his abilities were better than those at university. The professors of university were stunned at the knowledge that he had as a very young man. So he set about examining and putting together a website on 136 Eucharistic miracles down throughout the history of the church. Carlo documented 136 occasions where we had Eucharistic miracles. Not all the miracles, Eucharistic miracles, happened that way, but most of them have done it. But you can go to the website if you're curious and have a look at what he did and how he documented it as a very young man before he died at the age of 15. The question then, to finish, the question is, why is it that Christ did give us his body and then said, do this in memory of me, do this so that it becomes present in the life of the church? Why? And the answer must simply be because we need him more than we realize. We need his absolute self in ourself, his body in our body, forming us to be the body of Christ. It's one very good reason. If we're going to transform the world as Christ is asking us, then we ourselves must be transformed. It's got to start with us. And it starts not so much with us, actually. It starts with Christ giving us the gift and we saying, yes, I want that gift. I need that gift. I'm hungry and thirsty for the gift. So hence the first reading, back to the first reading, that beautiful first reading. Oh, come to the water, all you who are thirsty. Though you have no money, come. It's a free gift. It's an incredibly free gift.
0: Thanks, Bishop Tony. He always comes up with an interesting angle on the scripture readings each week, doesn't he? And this week, the multi-links between Isaiah in the first reading, the Gospel's feeding of the 5,000, and the recently canonised Carlo Acutis. After the break, Trish McCarthy with her Milk and Honey segment with a spot that she calls Live and Work Out of Rest, a reflection on that often heavy yoke of daily work life. Now let's get back into some music. Matt Maher, Bigger Table. Faith, Hope, Love and Life. I'm Max Norden, sitting in for Jude Hennessy this week. Thanks for being on the journey with me.
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3: 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And now it's time for Milk and Honey with Trish McCarthy.
4: Jesus encourages us, "Come to me, all you who labour and are burdened, and I will give you rest." We can wonder what Jesus was referring to when he says this. But we know that when Jesus spoke, that he spoke with authority. And this says to me to take seriously the promises of Jesus and his instructions. My thoughts for this week surround the notion of rest, not only from a scriptural point of view, but from contemporary scientific research. We are the only species on earth that when we sleep, we are completely switched off, so to speak. Sleep offers our bodies an opportunity to remove toxins that build up in our body, to restore, reset, renew, and refresh. Not just sleep, but rest is vital to peak performance. One principle I put into action in my life is to sleep in on the right side of the clock. What exactly does that mean? Well, quite often we seek to make up our tiredness by sleeping in longer in the day. But this goes against the way we're wired. We condition ourselves to stay up late, but nature, including us, is designed to be at rest at this time. Some action points you might like to play with this week include switching off your alarm, opening your bedroom blinds to allow the natural light to influence your sleeping patterns, getting to bed progressively earlier, for example, 10 minutes each night, each week. Adopt the attitude of starting your day the night before, because what you do between 6 and 10 p.m. matters and impacts your following morning. This pertains not just to sleep, but resting our minds, our hearts, our eyes, our senses, our bodies, and our body systems. Ultimately, what we're working towards is all aspects of our being. This week, focus on living and working out of rest.
5: Thanks, Trish, for that reminder that Jesus calls all who labour and are burdened to come and rest, and how personal rest is essential to let us restore, reset, renew and refresh, and how it's vital for our well-being. And on this Sunday, I trust that you have an opportunity to rest on the Lord's Day as well. After the break, it's the Bush Deacon, Josh Clayton from Bathurst. Josh has been re-watching some classic movies on his favourite streaming service, including To Kill a Mockingbird, a book that he studied in his HSC year many, many years ago. Josh explains that the character Atticus Finch and his simple acts that earned deep respect from others remind him of Jesus. That's after some more music. Here's Jordan Sincere, Weary Traveller. Faith, hope, love and life. I'm Max Dorden, sitting in for Jude Hennessy while Jude's on a short break. We're almost there, but you're still on the journey.
6: Weary

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3: Recently, I came across a classic film on a streaming service. Now, that's not unusual. Many of us know there's lots and lots of films out there on streaming services, more than we could ever watch. But I came across To Kill a Mockingbird. I had knowledge of this. I'd studied it in year 11 and 12 for the HSC. It was one of the books that had made a deep impact on me for many reasons. The book really did impact me on how I could think about life, but also the relationships that we had with those around us. One of the things that struck me about watching the film, and I do put it in the film category, was the characters, but also the person of Atticus. This quiet man who has lived a good life, who's had challenges with the passing of his wife, but also

still lived as a man of integrity, courage, compassion, justice, humility, and of course, living with his conscience as a priority, not just public opinion. There's one little moment when Atticus is visiting the family of Tom Robinson. He has a moment where he hands his hat to someone, and his hat is then handed back to him afterwards. There was a lot of respect in that moment, that Atticus was respected by the family, but also respected because of who he was and how he lived his life. I think in that little moment for me, it reminded me of how we experience Jesus's call to live in a radically different way in the Gospels. The little moments that we hear of how Jesus lived his life when he was here on earth. Those moments where he sighed, where he wrote on the ground in the dust, where he was aware of the challenges, the little moments that we see that show us deeply who he was. It's also a really important reminder that I don't forget that, you know what, the little things that I do show people what I value. Being on a phone when someone else is talking. Not listening to people, instead thinking about how I will respond to what they've said because that's how I want to be. It's all those little things that we do that make an impact on how others perceive us, but also how others can experience the joys of knowing Jesus Christ, our Lord and Savior. I was really impressed by the simple ways in that film that they articulated that this man, Atticus, was valued and respected. I wonder whether we can see that in our life as well. How are we creating moments where we can honour, respect and serve others? Because if we want to serve, or we want others to serve us, we have to serve them first. It doesn't go the other way around. It's good to see things. It's good for us to notice things. I encourage you to see how today you might be able to serve others and to inspire those around you to be followers of the true Lord, Jesus Christ.

That's House Fires wrapping up the music today with You Are My Peace. Thanks to Deacon Josh Clayton with his Atticus-inspired reflection, reminding us how everyday actions and attitudes reveal our values and how Christian values can draw others closer to Christ. Also, thanks to Trish McCarthy, Bishop Tony Percy, Mother Hilda, and opening the show with his gospel reflection from The Rule, Father Ken Cave. If you've missed any of the great presentations on today's show, then go to jcr.org.au and catch up with the show again, or click on any of our presenters' photos to hear their recent God spots, or maybe copy the link and share them with family or friends. 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We just love doing this show for you. 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I'll be back again next week doing it all again. Enjoy the rest of your day and the coming week. Faith, hope, love and life. Thanks for being on the journey. I'm Max Norden sitting in for Jude Hennessy while Jude's on a bit of a short break. The Journey is produced on Dharawal Country in the office of the Bishop for the Catholic Diocese of Wollongong.

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2: Coming up next is a hymn many cherish, but do you know its origin is a powerful testimony worth hearing? What a friend we have in Jesus. Irish-born Christian and poet Joseph Scriven wrote this hymn in 1855 as a private poem to comfort his mother back home in Ireland through illness while he was living in Canada. A reminder that even when life feels lonely, Jesus is the truest, closest friend we have. What makes the story even more moving is Joseph's own life. He knew grief intimately. He lost his fiancée in a tragic accident the night before their wedding. Later, another fiancée passed away before they could marry. And instead of becoming bitter, Joseph devoted his life to helping others, chopping wood for widows, caring for the sick, giving away what little he had. He never intended for his letter to become a hymn, but in 1868, composer Charles Converse set the poem to music. Now, millions of people sing the words Joseph wrote to comfort one person. A hymn that reminds us that no matter what we face, we never face it alone. Jesus walks with us as our closest friend. What a friend we have in Jesus.

Some of the greatest songs from yesteryear. 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
5: Stories shape how a nation sees itself, and the census is one of the ways Australia captures that story. This August, one of the questions you'll be asked is, what religion do you identify with? It's worth taking a moment to think about what that really means. Take Christianity, for example. For some Australians, Christianity is their spiritual belief. For others, it's the values they were raised with and still live by. And for others, it's their connection to Christian schools, charities, organisations, and community services that are part of everyday life. So, when the census comes around, think about your full story. And if Christianity is part of it, take a moment to record it.
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7: Here is the heart of God in this 81st Psalm. You can feel the pulse beat of God as He pleads for the nation of Israel. Please listen to me, He says. Listen. O Israel, if you would listen to me, but my people did not listen to my voice. Oh, that my people would listen to me. When I read those verses, I have to ask myself the question, Lord, are you also saying, and have you said to me, and how many times have you said to me in my own life? Oh, Charles, if you would listen to me.
8: In the Bible, God has given us His commands, His principles, His rules for living. And we see that many times He gave people specific instructions. So does God still work that way? Today on In Touch, the teaching ministry of Dr. Charles Stanley will hear the answer to the question, is God still talking? From the 81st Psalm, here's part one of our series on listening to God.
7: Would you turn to the 81st Psalm? And I want us to begin reading in verse 8 and read through the rest of that psalm. Psalm 81. And this is referring to God's word concerning the nation of Israel and what His heart's desire for them had they been willing to listen to Him. And He begins by saying in verse 8, "Hear, O my people, and I will admonish you. O Israel, if you would listen to me, let there be no strange god among you, nor shall you worship any foreign god. I, the Lord, am your God who brought you up from the land of Egypt. Open your mouth wide and I will fill it. But my people did not listen to my voice, and Israel did not obey me. So I gave them over to the stubbornness of their heart to walk in their own devices. Oh, that my people would listen to me, that Israel would walk in my ways. I would quickly subdue their enemies and turn my hand against their adversaries. Those who hate the Lord would pretend obedience to Him, and their time of punishment would be forever. But I would feed you with the finest of the wheat, and with honey from the rock I would satisfy you." I believe one of the most valuable lessons you and I ever learn in this Christian life is how to listen to God. Because I believe that is so important, I want to begin today a series entitled Listening to God. And I'm praying that God will speak through my heart to many of you to maybe at least help you learn how to listen to what He wants to say to you. Now, the first question that you and I might ask is, and the thing we have to settle is this, is God still talking? If God isn't still speaking, then there's no point in our listening. And I want to tell you, my friend, that God is still speaking today just as surely as He was in the days in which this book was written. Now, let me be quick to say this. All the voices that are being heard today are not God's voice. There's some voices being heard today under the guise of being God's voice that could not be the voice of God, because Almighty God, who is omniscient, and you see, He's never forgotten a thing He's ever said. And therefore, God would never say anything that would contradict a single verse in this book. So whenever you and I hear somebody saying something that contradicts this book, you can forget what they said. And you remember two things. God isn't going to say anything else that is to be added to this book. And secondly, He's not going to say anything that is going to contradict a single verse in this Bible. Now, you and I may ask the question, why would God still want to be talking today? Hasn't He said enough from Genesis to Revelation? It looks like He said all that needed to be said. Why would He want to speak to us today? And I'll tell you why. Number one, because He loves you and me just as much as He loved those people in the Old and New Testament days. He loved us just as much. He desires to fellowship with you and me just as much as He desired to fellowship with them. And if in our relationship to Him, it is a one-way trip and only a monologue, and there is no communication and no dialogue between us and the Lord Jesus Christ, then friend, there can't be much fellowship when one person's doing all the talking and the other one is doing all the listening. So speaking to us and listening to us is a part of developing that love relationship that Jesus is in the process of developing with us. A second reason that God is still speaking today is this, and that is you and I need as definite and deliberate direction for our lives today as did Joshua or Moses or Jacob. We need definite, deliberate direction in decision making. And so God is speaking to us today because He desires that you and I make the right decision. A third reason I believe He's speaking today is this, that God knows you and I need the comfort and assurance today. We need it just as much as those people of old. Because you see, we have Red Sea experiences in our life when our back's to the wall and we don't know which way to turn. We need for God to speak to us. But I'll tell you the most important reason that God's still talking today. Because you see, God wants us to know Him. I believe the priority of all of our goals ought to be to know God. I believe that's God's priority of goals for you and me, that we might know Him through His Son, Jesus Christ. And if we're going to know Him, then there must be more than just a one-way trip. There must be a communication link between us where He talks to us and we listen. We talk to Him and He listens. So God is still speaking today. You must determine whose voice you're hearing. And one of the sermons in this series is going to be how you and I can distinguish between who's doing the talking. Is it the God of heaven doing the talking, or is it the God of this age who's speaking to us? Now, the most important thing and where I want us to spend our time is this. How does God speak today? If God's still talking, how does He speak? So let's go back to ask ourselves the question, how did He speak in the Old Testament and New Testament days? Well, one of the first ways God spoke was this. He spoke by direct revelation. That is, by His Spirit, He spoke to the spirit of men like, let's take, for example, Abraham. Living in a society that was totally heathen, God reached down, spoke to the spirit of Abraham and said, I want you to get up out of the land in which you're living and I want you to go into a land that I will show you, and I will show you as you go, a direct revelation from God. Secondly, the Bible says He speaks through and He spoke through dreams. And I suppose the first one you and I would think about would be Joseph. His dreams got him in trouble, not always, but sometime. Through visions, for example, what did Daniel see? He saw the empires that were to come. In fact, God gave to Daniel in that vision, He gave him a tremendous piece of world history, the things that were going to come to pass. We still see them in the process of unfolding today. So He spoke through direct revelation. He spoke through visions. He spoke through dreams. Then He spoke through His Word as He gave to Moses, for example, the law, and He gave him the Ten Commandments. Then God used the law of Moses to speak to the people. Likewise, He spoke to the prophets. What did the prophets say? They said, thus saith the Lord, and as the prophets spoke, the people obeyed. Likewise, he would speak through circumstances. For example, let's take Gideon. When God had said to Gideon, "Gideon, I want you to lead the nation of Israel in battle against the enemy." And even though God had spoken very clearly, Gideon was a little afraid of the situation. He said, "Lord, if you don't mind, I need a little bit more help at this point. So here's what I'm going to do. I'm going to lay out the fleece tomorrow morning." He laid it out twice. One morning he says, "I want it to be soaking wet in the midst of dry grass." The next day he said, "I want it to be as dry as gunpowder in the midst of wet grass." And so as he listened and watched God work, God just reached down to Gideon and gave him the assurance and the confidence that he needed. So he spoke through those circumstances. Likewise, he spoke through angels. You'll recall how he introduced to Joseph the birth of the Lord Jesus Christ through an angel. Likewise, and if you look at the life of Paul, how did God usually speak to the life of Paul? He spoke to him through the Holy Spirit. He was on his way into Asia, and he says the Holy Spirit forbade him to go there. The next verse says, "The Spirit of Christ gave him direction as to what and what not to do." So the Holy Spirit spoke through him. And then the last way that I want to mention that God spoke in those days was he spoke audibly. And you recall as Saul of Tarsus on the Damascus Road on his way to persecute the believers in Damascus, the Bible says that Saul of Tarsus heard a voice from heaven, was smitten blind, and God spoke to him. So there are about 9 ways that God spoke in the Old Testament and New Testament to people who were listening. Now let me ask you a question. How are we to listen to God? How is he going to speak to us? If I don't know how God speaks, more than likely I'm going to have a very difficult time knowing who's doing the talking and if I'm really listening to God. So I want to share with you some ways I believe that God speaks to us today. I believe that the Lord's primary way of speaking to us is through his word. We have the complete revelation of God. God doesn't need to add anything else to this book. Now listen to me. The revelation of God is the unfolding truth of God by God about himself that could not have been received any other way except by the inspiration of the Holy Spirit controlling the minds of the men who pen the pages that make up the Word of God. This is the breath of God breathed, as he says, upon those men that they might know the truth. This is the revelation of God. You can't add to it. And a man may try to subtract from it, but he cannot. It is still the revelation of God. This is God's primary way of speaking. And I believe it is the most assured way to know that you're hearing from God. And oftentimes when you and I face difficulties and heartaches, we call this one and that one, we seek this counsel and that counsel, when what we ought to really be doing is, first of all, going to the Word. Now, going to the Word does not mean we should not seek counsel. But I believe this is the most accurate way and the best way, and it's always the first way we ought to listen to God to get in the Word. A second way that the Lord speaks today is through the Holy Spirit, and that's the primary way that the Lord spoke in the days of the New Testament, through the Holy Spirit, because you see, he says Christ is our life. Christ Jesus is living within us. We are indwelt by the Holy Spirit. He's the one who receives the message of the Lord. And so what happens is God just speaks to our spirit through his spirit who is within us, and he gives us direction for our life. Now listen, that doesn't mean that he only speaks when some crucial issue arises. If I am walking in surrendered obedience to him, I have the right to expect anything I need from God at that moment. If it is the routine of my life of that day, I have the right to believe that God is directing my life moment by moment. There will be times when he wants to make a turn. There'll be times when he wants to stop us. There'll be times when he wants to make a change and has to get our attention. But we have the Holy Spirit living within us so that it ought to be the natural, normal style of the believer, those who are filled with the Spirit and living in the Spirit, surrendered to him, that we can claim the presence and the direction and the guidance of the Holy Spirit at any given time. That is the Spirit of God speaking to us. But I want to tell you something. God is just as interested in talking to you today about what concerns you as he was David, whom he spoke to so beautifully, so clearly in the Psalms. He is just as interested in the things that you and I are interested in. He is interested in giving clear-cut direction through His Word and through the Holy Spirit, just as clearly as He did in those days. If God wants me to obey Him and I report for duty every morning, then He must guide me, and His two primary ways of guiding me, through the Word and through the Holy Spirit. But there's a third way, and that is that God speaks to us through other people. Now, if God speaks to us, and He does through other people, what does that say about our ability or our willingness, our capacity to listen to other people? Friend, listen, if God speaks through other people to us, one of the things you and I need to learn is this. We need to learn to listen to God as He speaks to us through other people. And I believe of all the people you and I ought to be able to listen to, the folks we live with, people who love us the most, people who put up with us, people who pray for us, and especially among God's people, we ought to be able to learn how to listen to one another. That when God wants to say something to us through somebody else, we will be able to hear it. Listen, not as from the person, but as from God. Now you say, but let's get back to this question about visions and dreams. Do people have dreams today? And usually people will refer who believe in this. People who will refer to Joel chapter 2, and you'll recall here is a scripture where God prophesies that in the days to come He'll pour out His Spirit on all mankind. He says, your sons and daughters will prophesy, but now watch this. He says, your old men will dream dreams. So people say, well, now, what about visions and dreams? Let me say, first of all, the Bible does not ever say to seek the mind of God in dreams. It doesn't say that. I'll tell you, if you'll think about most dreams you've had, they're the most confused, mixed up things you've ever seen in your life, and usually can't even tell all the details when you wake up. I wouldn't put much stock in dreams, and I would say to you, compared to the Word of God, there is no comparison. You stick with the Word and let the dreams go. Secondly, somebody says, well, now what about visions? You hear people talking about visions, and I'm not going to put God in the box, I couldn't anyway, and say that God never gives people visions. I would simply say this. The principle here is this. Never seek a vision to find the mind of God. He says we're to seek the Lord. He says we're to focus our attention upon things above, not on earth. Nowhere am I admonished to seek a vision. And I had a friend of mine on one occasion who told me that his salvation experience was based on this, that flying home from a business trip and circling the airport where he lived, that the way the sun was reflecting through the clouds, that the sun and the clouds made a cross, and he knew then that he was saved. Has nothing to do with confession, repentance, or belief in the Lord Jesus Christ as his personal Savior. That's all they had to go on was the sunshine and the clouds. Friend, that's a poor way. In fact, I want to tell you that is a very dangerous way to make any kind of a decision. Now, let me say this, and I want to say this carefully. The only time I would say that God's ever shown me anything like that was at the end of a long period of weeks and weeks and weeks of seeking the mind of the Lord and feeling the pressure moving, and I knew that God was going to show me something. And I'd been praying every night. I was away in a revival meeting, and I had every night to myself after the service, and I would come home and get down by the bed praying and asking God to show me. I knew He was going to show me, but I couldn't see it. And so one night when I was asking Him, Lord, out of desperation, please tell me what You're saying. God says, I'm going to move you. I lived in Florida at that time. I said, when? And it's just like for a split second in my spirit, here was one of those little home movie screens. And all of a sudden flashed across that screen was September. That was it. The next night I came back, got down to pray. Couldn't pray. No burden, nothing to pray about. I moved to Atlanta September the 30th. Now let me say this. I wasn't seeking anything but to know the mind of God. I don't believe there's any scripture that you and I can find that would give us a basis for seeking a vision. If God wants to show you something in His own way, that's His business. You let Him do that. The most dependable ways to find the mind of God is through the Word, through the Holy Spirit, and through, listen, through others, but listen, not through just any other, but through somebody who is filled with the Spirit and walking in the Spirit. You be sure that the person you're listening to is walking in the Spirit of God. And then, of course, God speaks to you and me through circumstances as He did in those days. And I think in my own life, being just laid out for 3 weeks, was God engineered a circumstance so that I could hear what He was saying. He stopped everything dead in its track for me so that I could hear Him, and I would never be able to thank Him enough for that. Sometimes it's failure. God uses that to speak to us. Sometimes it's success. He'll use that. Sometimes it's a disappointment, sometimes a tragedy, but God speaks through circumstances to us. The question is this: do you suppose it could be that God has been speaking to you and you've not been listening? Do you think possibly that the Lord may have been trying to say something to you about your life and you've had your own thing going and you've had your pattern set and you've sort of put your life in this particular avenue and this is the way you intend to live and you just hope God just pour His blessings in on your plan? Or do you suppose that God may be saying something to you that you're not hearing? If you're lost, let me tell you what He's saying. I can tell you what He's saying. Here's what He's saying if you're not saved. He's saying, I love you. Have a wonderful plan for your life. My Son died and all of your sins been placed on Him. And if you're willing to confess your sin and believe in the Lord Jesus Christ as your Savior, and His death on the cross is adequate payment for your sin, and trust your life to Him, He'll save you today. Write your name in the Lamb's Book of Life. And beginning today, you can start a whole new life and a brand new fellowship with Him. I know that's what He's saying to you because, you see, that's the first subject God ever brings up in a person's life, and that's their relationship to Him. It may be that God has said to you, I want to reevaluate your life at this point, and I want us to check up to see if you're in the center of my will doing what I want you to do. Are you listening? It may be that God has said to you, she's the one I want you to marry. Are you listening? It may be that God has said, that's not my choice. Are you listening? And you see, the key is not just to listen, but to listen with the spirit of obedience. And my friend, listen to me. The God who wrote this book and the God whose Son went to the cross is a loving God who will speak to you today as clearly and as definitely as He spoke to the men who penned that book. What God is waiting for is listeners.
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7: How do you fight your battles? Do you argue? Do you fuss? Do you literally fight? Or do you know the best way? Well, somebody says, wait a minute now. If I'm a Christian that shouldn't be in the battles, I should just love everybody and not have to worry about any of these things. Well, the Apostle Paul told Timothy, he said, fight the good fight. There is a fight. There is a fight against the devil. And even though the Apostle Paul tells us that we can put on the armor of God, and three times he says, stand firm, stand firm, stand firm. That means we have a spiritual battle that we have to deal with. And one of those areas in which we have to deal with that is in the life of our prayers.
9: That is, the one thing Satan does not want you to do is to pray. If he can keep you busy enough, and if he can keep you anxious enough, and keep you distracted enough, and keep you off your knees and off your face before God, because apart from a right relationship with him, and spending time with him, and learning to fight your battles on your knees, if you never learn that battle, you'll never become everything God wants you to be. You'll never be able to accomplish a whole lot in life that's worthwhile and has lasting value, and you'll miss God's very best in your life.
8: You can learn more about the believer

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3: My wife fell in love with this wild water dragon that turned up in our backyard one day. She used to love watching him drink out of the dog's water bowl. And the mere existence of the lizard brought her so much joy. One day, though, she came in crying because the water dragon had died. I got upset because I hate seeing her upset because I kept thinking the pain was preventable and I don't like seeing my loved ones in pain. Sometimes I'd rather not connect than connect at the risk of getting hurt. But at the end of the day, that's a pretty lonely way to live. If you love generously, you will get hurt. 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True joy can be found when we connect with one another. So don't let the risk of pain prevent you from doing something that may bring you heaps of joy.
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2: This is Hope with God. I'm Andrew Palau. It's like this. You feel a little pain in your chest and you think, I should probably get that checked out. And then you go to the doctor and he tells you, you got to eat better. You got to exercise, get more rest, or else. And you ask, well, when exactly will something bad happen if I don't do all these things? Now, what about your spiritual health? Maybe you felt something stirring in your heart, a whisper maybe saying, what about God? Find out about him. But you push it aside, life gets busy, and you think, I'll just deal with that later. 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Don't wait. God offers you life. 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Always remember, there is hope with God.
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3: 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You

0: stories shape how a nation sees itself, and the census is one of the ways Australia captures that story. This August, one of the questions you'll be asked is, what religion do you identify with? It's worth taking a moment to think about what that really means. Take Christianity, for example. For some Australians, Christianity is their spiritual belief. For others, it's the values they were raised with and still live by. And for others, it's their connection to Christian schools, charities, organisations, and community services that are part of everyday life. So, when the census comes around, think about your full story, and if Christianity is part of it, take a moment to record it.
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1: Deborah was standing in church one morning when in her mind's eye she saw a vision of a large cross projected onto the crowd. Then she saw the Holy Spirit moving through the cross like dough pressed through a cookie cutter. I'm Tanya Harris of God Conversations. Deborah's vision shows how Jesus shapes our God conversations. Every word of the Holy Spirit comes through the template of the cross. As Jesus said before he left the earth, the Spirit speaks in a way that points to him, reminding us of what Jesus said and then speaking about things to come. This understanding shapes our God conversations 2,000 years later. It means that everything the Spirit says will be consistent with the teachings and actions of the living Word, Jesus. In other words, we know it's God when it sounds like Jesus. 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
2: Answering the religion question in the census isn't a political statement. 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And that honesty helps build a clearer picture of Australia.
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1: She has demonstrated that she can understand and communicate jokes and riddles that play on words. 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

I recently heard Australian TV presenter Sonia Kruger talk about the prospect of getting grey hair, and she found it scary. She is in her late 50s and is in incredible shape, but was quoted as saying that people who wear grey were far braver than her. She admitted to preferring getting a teeth extraction than seeing her natural hair colour. Now, it's understandable to not want grey hair. Grey is a sign of age and it's less attractive in our modern world. Yet in the Bible, there is a sense in which grey hair is prized. The Old Testament Wisdom Book of Proverbs says, "The glory of young men is their strength, grey hair the splendour of the old." Grey hair is a sign of experience, of wisdom, of dealing well with life, and maybe embracing this wisdom could help people overcome the fear of the grey. This is Rob Martin with God in 60 Seconds. For more space to think and talk about God, go to thirdspace.org.au.

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0: 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Here to share more is Dave Quack.
1: I was speaking to a family member one day and I was being way too harsh, too critical. And they just stopped me and asked a simple question. Would you ever speak to the church members the way you're speaking to me now? And I was undone. One of my least favourite character traits is hypocrisy, and I was guilty as charged. It hit me how often we save our worst words for the people who deserve our best. And as someone who wrestles with mental health, I know just how powerful words can be. Harsh words can wound deeply and echo in our minds for decades, whereas a kind word can build strength and confidence and set someone on the path towards self-belief and success. If your tongue has the power to bring death or life, maybe it's time to think about how we speak to those who are closest to us.
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1: This is Hope with God. I am Wendy Palau. What's the most valuable thing you have? What or who do you love the most? The Apostle Paul wrote a letter to the early Christians in Philippi to encourage them to follow the way of Jesus. In it, he said, everything good he had was a loss compared to one thing, knowing Jesus. Not just serving Jesus, but knowing him. When he wrote these words, he was in prison. Everything was stripped away. How challenging for him. The truth is that everything we have, we will lose. And the people we love, they will go. But you will one day face Jesus at the end of your life. Nothing matters more than this when all is said and done. Will he know you as a friend and welcome you home? Always remember, there is hope with God.

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3: You know, I think if we understand this concept and we communicate love, it is true, we cannot change our spouse. That's true. But we can influence our spouse. And we do every single day. Mm-hmm. We either have a positive influence or we have a negative influence every single day. And the most powerful influence you can have on the positive side is to be communicating love to that person in their love language, in a dialect that's meaningful to them, that's filling up their love tank. That doesn't make them change, but it's a positive influence on them. They're far more likely to change if you're doing that on a consistent basis.
4: That's Dr. Gary Chapman joining us today on Focus on the Family with Jim Daly. And he's not alone. We also have Les and Leslie Parrott in the studio with us. Thanks for being here. I'm John Fuller.
5: John, marriage isn't about romance or routine. I mean, those things are evident. It's about learning to love your spouse in the way they understand love. Now, the disclaimer for me is, Gene, are you listening? I hope not, because I'm still working at this. We've been married 39 years, and I think Gene would say, yeah, there's still room to grow. So I want to have that confession. But every expression of love is definitely a choice. Some days that choice feels easy. Other days, it may take a sense of sacrifice. But in God's design, marriage isn't meant to make us happy. It's to make us holy. That kind of changes your entire perspective on what marriage is about. And I'll tell you, this is why Focus on the Family exists. We want to help you have the best possible marriage you can have. And with close to 50 years of family ministry, we've heard a lot of complaints and questions that couples have and how to help them have that thriving relationship. As part of that, we've invited marriage experts, literally experts, Dr. Gary Chapman and Drs. Les and Leslie Parrott, to help us all learn to recognize our spouse's love language and to become fluent in expressing it. And Gary, I'm still telling you, I don't know mine. When I do that survey, I'm like, oh, I could be any one of the five. I love them all. So we'll have to work on that.
3: Well, we got a new survey for you now.
5: Okay, good. Excellent. I'm looking forward to it.
4: Well, Dr. Gary Chapman is a pastor, author, speaker, counselor, radio host. He's been here a number of times, and you probably know him best because of the series of books he's written, The Five Love Languages, although a number of books cover other topics as well. Les and Leslie Parrott have been married over 40 years. They have two sons, and Les is a clinical psychologist. Leslie is a marriage and family therapist, and they're very popular conference speakers and relationship experts, as you said, Jim, and best-selling authors as well. They've collaborated with Dr. Chapman on a new book called The Love Language That Matters Most: How to Personalize Love So They Really Feel It.
5: Gary, Leslie, and Les, welcome back to Focus on the Family.
6: Thanks.
5: Y'all been here before. Now, I got to start with this, Les and Leslie. You're from Seattle. So were you at some coffee shop before you guys met and you guys were in line together and you said, hey, my name's Les. And you said, my name's Leslie. Maybe we should get married.
6: Close.
5: Is that how that worked?
6: You actually got the vignette right, but we were on a ski slope.
5: Oh. Is that right?
6: Yeah. And somebody hollered out.
7: It was a youth trip.
6: That's right.
5: Les and Leslie. It's just so close. It had to be a topic of discussion.
7: She was 14. I was 16. We were, somebody hollered out Leslie. We both skied over to that person and discovered each other.
6: The rest is history.
5: I never knew that story. That is so funny. Gary, of course, welcome. It's great to have you back. What gave you the insight about the five love languages? What were you seeing that developed a pattern in your observation to say there's something here?
3: Well, it actually grew out of my counseling, in which they would sit in my office and one of them would say, I just don't feel any love, you know, coming from him or her. And the other one would say, I don't get it. I do this and this and this. Why wouldn't you feel loved? And I realized that they were sincere. In their mind, they were loving them. Mm. But the other person wasn't getting it.
5: Yeah.
3: So eventually, I just went back through my notes and asked myself, when people said, I just don't feel any love, what did they want? What were they complaining about? Mm. And the answers fell into five categories.
5: Just hit those really quick, and then we'll move. Yeah. But I want people to just have the idea of what, if they've never heard a love language, what are the five?
3: And these are in no particular order. One is words of affirmation, just affirming them verbally. One is acts of service, doing something for them. Remember the old saying, actions speak louder than words. That's true for these people. Another is giving gifts. It's universal to give and receive gifts as an expression of love. And then there's quality time, giving the person your undivided attention. Mm. And then physical touch. We've long known the emotional power of physical touch. So those are the five love languages.
5: Leslie, let me ask, both you and Les teach at the college level, university level. What are you seeing amongst young people, the 20-somethings, when it comes to this whole area of love language? I mean, what happens in a classroom that catches your attention?
6: Yeah, well, let me tell you, this concept is pretty ubiquitous in society. I mean, you can't turn on a current comedian without seeing this in the language.
7: You see it on the side of a truck. You know, next day delivery is our love language.
6: Right.
7: Whatever. It's just like...
5: See what you started, Gary? But so, yeah, so the students are expressing it, probably most...
7: And they're familiar with it. They may not know where it came from. It's just part of the lexicon, love language. And I always find it fascinating when we can actually educate them on... There's actually five, and they're like hearing it for the first time. Now, this, Gary, this book's been out for what? The original
5: years.
7: Book?
3: 30+ years.
7: 30+ years.
6: And sold one or two copies.
7: Yeah. 20 million copies.
5: We say bazillion.
6: Bazillion is right.
5: He's reached the bazillion level.
7: But it's accessible. Everybody gets it. Like you said, there's some intuitiveness to it. We're going to talk about this new book and how sometimes our intuition on it maybe gets the better of us because we don't understand what we call the dialect of your love language. But it, at any rate, it's the proverbial cookies on the bottom shelf. It couldn't be easier to learn how to love someone when you know their love language.
5: And I would think, Gary, that success, you've seen it in the counseling when you've applied this and people actually grab it. You know, there's two kinds of couples, people that actually will work on their marriage and others who won't. Yeah. But those that actually apply these principles of the love languages see improvement in how their spouse feels loved, which is the key, back to your point.
3: Yeah, absolutely. And it goes back to attitude. You know, I'm giving you information, you know, on how to effectively love the other person and meet that emotional need. But you have to choose, you know, even if you know the dialect, you still have to choose to speak it or not to speak it.
5: Yeah.
3: Because love is a choice.
5: We're going to go deeper into all of that, but there's some groundwork I really want to cover. And Les, you and I tease each other mercilessly, and I love that. And this is not geared towards you, but why do you think we're so quick to overestimate ourselves?
7: Well, you and me, or just people
5: just
7: in general?
5: Human beings in general.
6: Wait, I think I know his love language. It must be sarcasm.
5: That's probably one of the five. That's not fruit of the spirit, is it? I'm hoping the Lord might add that.
7: I know you overestimate yourself. Actually, there's some incredible research on this.
5: Yeah.
7: We do overestimate how good we are at things. Mm-hmm. Take empathy, for example. Most people will say, oh, I'm above average on that. But we do this exercise. We've done it with, I don't know, countless students in big classrooms where we will have them fill out a little questionnaire on how adept they are at interpersonal skills. Mm-hmm. And guess what? Out of 300 students, every single one of them is above average. And I think about 38% on average will say I'm in the top 1%.
5: Yeah, which 38%. By the definition of average is not refutable.
7: You don't have to be a statistician. No, something's off there.
6: Right.
7: So, and we always just have so much fun with this because we get the results back and we put it on the screen and we go, isn't it incredible that we got just out of this university campus, we just happen to get all the people that are the best at relationships right here in this classroom. And of course they see the irony of it.
5: Right. And hopefully score themselves a little more accurately in the future.
7: Exactly.
5: But you know, that role of humility in us as human beings, made in God's image, you know, it pauses me to think about God's nature being one of humility. I mean, He created the universe.
7: Yeah.
5: Really?
7: Yeah.
5: He's a God of humility, and we're created in His image. Mm-hmm. But I guess the question there, even in that example, is why is humility so elusive for us as human beings? We all struggle with
7: yeah,
5: that.
7: Yeah, it comes out of insecurity. You know, one of the basic kind of fundamentals of anyone that's a good listener is curiosity. In fact, do you know what the single most important question is that we ask in a conversation? This has been, I think I saw this first at Harvard University's Journal of something or other. And I can't remember the name of it.
6: Efficient.
7: Yes, yes.
5: Let's just call it the Regent. Sounds good.
7: Okay, sounds good. And but they said the single most important question that you can ask in a conversation is, ready? The follow-up question. Because most of us, hey, what do you do for a living? Oh, I'm a lawyer. Oh, hey, I have a cousin who's a lawyer. And blah, blah, blah, blah.
5: Let me tell you my story.
7: Yeah, exactly. Rather than saying, well, you must enjoy that. Tell me, where'd you go to school? Or whatever the follow-up thing is to it. But it's curiosity. That is the antidote to that kind of lack of humility interpersonally. When you're curious genuinely about another person, the kind of sense of having it all together and I'm really good, I'm in the top 1%, that goes away.
5: Leslie, I'll confess this, since you're representing all wives here at the table, way to go. Wow. 4-1. I would say 4-1. But in that regard, Gene and I, our point of pain is I'm pretty quick verbally. So I tend to like to complete her sentences.
6: Love it.
5: I think that's engagement. I feel like that's engagement. I'm showing you I am with you.
6: Yes.
5: And I know the end of your sentence before you do.
6: Right.
5: She doesn't see it that
6: doesn't
5: way.
6: Doesn't feel that
5: yeah,
6: way.
5: Yeah, she
6: to
5: doesn't
6: her.
5: Feel connected like
6: I mean,
5: that.
6: I don't know how he knew that we had this very issue, but let's flip it around, because in our home, I was the one that had to be confronted about that.
7: Right.
6: I thought, you know, I'll finish your sentence and you'll know I'm with you before you even get it
5: it's
6: out.
5: It's a compliment.
6: Oh, I'm so here. And you felt shut down. And a lot of times the end of the sentence wasn't exactly what you had in mind.
7: Yeah, it's like, if you want to tell the story now and change the narrative of everything I was getting ready to share with you,
6: right.
7: Go ahead and finish the sentence. It's not a,
6: when I was confronted, this was a point of humility for me, because I thought, everyone in my life thinks I'm the best listener. This is the gift the Holy Spirit has literally given me. And my husband, the person I love the most, isn't feeling listened to. Talk about humility. And then I was defensive, and then I started noticing. So, yeah.
5: You know, filling your spouse's fuel tank is the concept, not filling yours.
7: Yeah.
5: Which I think I'm describing filling mine.
7: Yeah.
5: How do we identify that? How do we learn to fill their tank in the language, like you said earlier, that fills them? How do we get to know them well enough to do that?
3: Well, you know, I think by nature we're all self-centered. There's a good part to that. That means we take care of ourselves. But when it becomes selfishness and we're thinking in terms of what am I getting out of this, this is the problem. And that's why through the years I've had people say, you know, Gary, we read the book, we took the quiz, I know his love language or her love language, and I've started speaking it to them, but they're not speaking mine. And I said, well, let me make sure I understand you. You're speaking their love language in order for them to speak your love language? That's manipulation. That's selfishness. You know, the Bible talks about unconditional love. You're going to love them no matter whether they love you or not. And that's the most powerful influence you can have on them. And what I'm excited about is this new book is going to help them be more effective in communicating love to the other person. Because in the Bible, the challenge is that we're to love others, you know?
5: Yeah.
3: And so when you know not only the primary love language, but you know the dialect or dialects that are most important, and you also understand how the personality interfaces with that, it just gives you a better understanding of how to effectively communicate love to the other person.
7: Which is how we came to this whole thing, right? You and I were talking on the phone. Leslie and I would counsel a couple, and we would talk to them about 5 love languages. And then every once in a while, we would get a couple, and one of them would go, hey, I know her love language. I'm speaking it, but her love tank is not full. What's going on? And I would go, just a minute, I'm going to call Dr. Chapman and find out what's going on here.
5: Dr. Chapman, yeah. Line 1. Dr. Chapman.
7: And we had enough of those conversations to finally kind of do some research together and begin to figure out that so often that was the case because they didn't understand the dialect within that love language. And it was true in our own relationship, too, because I knew Leslie was words of affirmation, but sometimes I would encourage her and I would really pour it on, but it just wasn't filling up her love tank. And that mystery was, solving that mystery is the result of this new book, The Love Language.
5: Just give
7: that
5: us one or
7: most.
5: Two points there.
7: Yeah, well, her...
5: Quickly.
7: Her
6: right now, are you taking
5: Jean
6: notes?
5: Is words of affirmation as well. So.
7: Yeah. So, well, it was encouragement, yeah. I thought, was what words of affirmation was
6: so
7: about.
6: So he would literally pour it on because he knew words matter to me, right? And he would say, I believe in you. I know you can do this, whatever it was. Well, instead of feeling loved, I just felt pressured. Like, I didn't even want to do this. You know, why are you cheering me on like that? We discovered that he thought encouragement was my pathway, my dialect, but I really respond to compliments. Speaking of humility.
5: No. But help us husbands.
6: Yeah.
5: Because
7: when I can say to her, instead of, hey, you want to write a children's book? You'll be great at that. You should get on that right now and get it. Like,
5: yeah, that does sound like pressure. Sorry. I would agree with Leslie.
7: Yeah.
5: But what were those words that did mean something, that did fill your tank?
6: You know, if he would say, I mean, it could be the most ridiculous thing, like, oh, your eyes sparkle when you wear that sweater.
5: Yeah.
6: Watch out, I'll be wearing it for the next month. You know what I mean? Because that made me feel it just totally loved. And everyone knows what it's like when that reservoir in your soul fills up.
7: So for everybody.
5: Well, everybody, but I think husbands do struggle with that gauge.
6: Yes.
5: I don't think we read it as effectively maybe as wives. I don't know if you agree with that,
7: Gary.
5: I
7: don't know. I think it's wives and husbands myself because it doesn't matter. But what we discovered, Jim, is that there's three dialects within words of affirmation.
5: And we're going to cover those. Leslie, let me start with you. Speaking the different love languages that Gary's outlined, words of affirmation, quality time, gifts, acts of service, and physical touch. You guys now in this book go down deeper, as you just said, Les, into dialects. And give us an example of what a dialect looks like within a love language. Just stick with yours, which is words of affirmation. What do the dialects of words of affirmation look like?
6: Oh, yeah, you bet. Because everything is in those dialects, right? It's all hidden there. The key to filling that love tank of the person you love the most, because nuances are what speak love. You know, you can't just get in the big category like words of affirmation, and you can get a little bit of traction, but it's when you really figure out this is the pathway right to the center of my loved one's heart. That's when everything explodes. And that's what dialects do. So, for instance, my dialect in words of affirmation is compliments. Les thought that encouragement was going to be the thing. But there's also appreciation. You know, some people just revel in feeling like, oh, you noticed what I did. You saw me. You saw the contribution I made. You called that out. You see I'm working hard. And they just light up with appreciation. But of course, they're all lovely. We all love to receive them. But there is one that will really, really have the effect.
5: And that's what I love about this deeper dive, because I think that's true. And you have done, all three of you have done so much counseling with couples, you'll resonate with this. But just, for example, the wife and the husband in that counseling room, and the wife is saying, I don't feel seen by him. Mm. Or it's like he doesn't know me. Those are cries for fill my love tank.
8: Yeah.
5: Right?
8: Absolutely. Absolutely.
5: And in that context, I mean, is that a direction to go at that moment? To say, honey, sit down, read the book, get a better understanding, and be able to have that conversation. What fills your tank specifically?
8: Yeah. I think if they read the book, they're going to have much more information than they had just simply knowing what the primary love language was, because it's going to give them more specific ways to express that particular language and really communicate to them at a heart level, which is what we're really trying to do.
5: You know, Les, let me aim this at you, the skeptic, you know, going, really, this is psychobabble. Mm-hmm. I mean, seriously, there are some people that will think that. But I'm sure, Gary, when you did this and formulated this, you could see Christ doing these things with those he encountered, yeah. I would assume.
8: Yeah.
5: And in that context, Les, you know, when we do these things, we're called as Christians to be deeply loving. We should be known in the way we love one another.
7: Sure.
5: That's what the Lord said.
7: Yeah.
5: And in doing so, this is a mechanism for us to understand how to go deeper in love.
7: That's exactly right. And that's why this is a follow-up to, I affectionately call it the purple book, the five love languages. But what Gary did 30, how long ago was it? 33 years ago?
8: Yep.
7: Yeah, that book, this is the true follow-up to that. Now, Gary has had lots of other books that have kind of come out of that from military families, blended families, and teenagers and so forth. But this is truly the next step. Why? Well, look at the title, The Love Language That Matters Most. I had a manuscript sitting on a table at a restaurant where I frequent, and it had that title real big. And the server came up and she said, "Oh, the love languages. What is the one that matters most? Is it words of affirmation? Because that's mine, right? Is that the one that matters most, right?" And I said, "Well, they're all important and they all matter, but the one that matters most is the love language of the person that's in front of you." And that really comes back around to empathy, that capacity to recognize what fills their love tank. And when you can do that, and like Gary said, so many times the focus is on, hey, this is my love language, so everybody love me this way, right? But when you can begin to really put yourself in another person's shoes and understand their love language, their dialect, the world doesn't get much sweeter in that relationship, because now you're speaking each other's love language fluently.
5: Yeah.
7: That's the goal.
5: That's so good. Let's cover at least one more of the dialects. And I think physical touch might be a good one. You know, I talked about my son, Troy. Even at night, he, whatever he's doing, he'll come to me to say goodnight and to hug me. Mm-hmm. That's how intense his physical touch love language is. Mm-hmm. I mean, I don't know if he has any of the others, but he's got this in the highest dose. So even awesome. Now, you know, early 20s, and yeah. He'll come and give me a hug and say, "Goodnight, Dad, I'll see you in the morning," whatever. Yeah. But it's important to him, and I know that. And he gets really disappointed if we don't take that time at the end of the day
8: yeah.
5: to hug each other and say, "I love you." And yeah. So with that, what are those dialects for the physical touch person?
8: Well, there's more dialects on this one
6: that's yes.
5: really?
8: Than any of the others.
5: Well, yeah. That's interesting.
7: Seven.
6: I actually love your question, because you're talking about your son,
5: yeah.
6: right? And so often we think physical touch is all about romance. And there is romantic touch involved. But there

0: touch, someone who'll give you the high five.
1: That playful touch. Gary and I, remember we were in Nashville just a few weeks ago together speaking to a group, and this woman came up to us afterwards and she said, my husband knows that physical touch is my primary love language. And for him, he thought that meant tickling me.
2: And well, it could be. It was a good test. And then when she said, this isn't the way to do that.
1: Right. But it is. That's playful touch.
0: Right.
1: But
0: yeah.
1: She says, that is not. That drains my love tank. So that's a great example of how dialect is so important to
0: it's
1: this.
0: Everything.
2: So what was her dialect then?
1: Hers was comforting touch.
0: Yeah.
1: She wanted a soothing touch on the back after a long day.
2: Comfort.
1: Right. We were counseling. Leslie and I did an intensive with a couple just this last week. I think it was 15 hours we spent with this couple.
0: Correct.
1: In 2 days. And physical touch was her love language. And do you remember what she said about going to church and how if he didn't touch her?
0: Yeah, and you know, if he'd be totally absorbed in the moment listening to a sermon, but didn't have just a way of connecting them with physical touch, she would feel a sense of
1: loss.
0: If
1: they weren't holding hands or put his hand on her knee or whatever. Yeah. So it's a really powerful thing for people that have physical touch and to understand that dialect, because you may think tickling is the way to that person's heart, and it is not.
2: Yeah.
3: 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Les and Leslie Parrott on Focus on the Family with Jim Daly and Dr. Gary Chapman, also providing some great groundwork for you to learn your spouse's love language. And I trust that you've picked up some things you can apply in your relationship today. Now, the book that we've talked about is full of practical help and biblical wisdom, and really looks into this matter of dialects of the five love languages. Look for the book, The Love Language That Matters Most, How to Personalize Love So They Really Feel It. 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I'm John Fuller.
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Patrick was visiting the largest slum in Africa, surrounded by devastating poverty, while listening to the beautiful singing of a church choir. In his words, it was like hearing heaven and seeing hell. Then God spoke. I'm Tanya Harris of God Conversations. Patrick says the voice was loud and clear. I remember these people. I want you to remember them. The moment Holy Spirit finished speaking, the singers switched from Swahili to English. Unbeknownst to Patrick, they'd been singing the words, "Remember me, God, remember me," over and over. That experience led Patrick to start a charity that continues to this day. Patrick's God conversation shows how God speaks to invite us into mission. God calls us to be the answer to someone else's prayer. We too are called to remember them. 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

0: We need hope. American neurologist Oliver Sacks once said, "To live on a day-to-day basis is insufficient for human beings. We need to transcend, transport, escape. We need meaning, understanding, and explanation. We need to see overall patterns in our lives. We need hope, the sense of a future." I think Oliver Sacks is right, and people with hope do live longer and happier. But if our universe is a vast, empty, meaningless place and things just happen without rhyme or reason, then we can't find any patterns or meaning or hope from the universe. So then how can we then, as Oliver Sacks encourages, transcend the day-to-day? Well, maybe, as the Bible claims, the universe isn't mindless, and instead there is a living hope provided through the resurrection of Jesus Christ from the dead, who offers us meaning and a future. This is Rob Martin with God in 60 Seconds. For more space to think and talk about God, go to thirdspace.org.au.
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1: I had a fight with a mud crab on the beach one day. I caught him in a trap, and he was definitely the biggest mud crab I've ever seen. He had his claws, I had my tongs, and it was destined to be a fight to the death. I wanted to eat him, and he didn't want to be eaten. Unfortunately, I lost and he got away, but I respected him for putting up a noble fight. See, as someone who struggles with my own mental illness, my life is a fight most days anyway. I fight against anxiety and I battle against depression, and when my bipolar grabs a hold of me, it's really, really hard to live life to the full. If you feel like life is a fight sometimes, I really want you to remind yourself that you are just not alone. So many of us are going through hard things, and the cool thing is we get to do it together, in community, and under the love and care of God Himself.
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3: 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He leads me beside quiet waters. He restores my soul. 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
2: Many of you are familiar with my testimony, but I will testify until the Lord takes me home, whenever that may be. In the early days of the birthing of this church, I was running haggard. I was having early appointments to late appointments, and my time with the Lord got less and less and less until God put me on my back for 2 solid weeks. And during that time, the Lord so graciously got my attention and began to minister to me. The Lord began to teach me that I'm missing out on the life of victory and triumph. Oh, I was preaching. I was studying the scripture. I was faithful to exposition of the word of God. I was ministering. I was counseling. I was serving. But the Lord showed me very, very clearly and continues to, I thank God for that, that I cannot minister effectively for Him until I've spent adequate time with Him. From that day on until this moment, every morning, the moment my feet hit the floor, I begin my time of praise and worship and adoration of my Lord and Savior. And that's what ministering to the Lord is all about. I remember the first time with this double pneumonia on my back when the Holy Spirit began to say, you can't minister to people until you minister to me. And I said, Lord, how do I minister to you? And I spent 11 years in seminary. And I was asking the Lord what it means to minister to you. And then graciously, He began to teach me how to minister to the Lord before I can minister to others. Now, if you think worship only takes place in the church, if you think worship is only through music, if you think worship is only a public activities, you are missing out on the real daily power for living. And I pray, God, that He will open our spiritual ears today. I am praying, in fact, that this series of messages will ignite the power of God in many a life, in many a home, and in many a communities around ministries in this place. Why do I say this? Because when you become a praise-filled person, you will experience transformation in life. When you experience the strength of the will, only then will you experience a higher level of faith. Only then will you begin to experience a deeper level of victory like you have never experienced before. So today I want to show you 4 things the Lord has taught me about the praise-filled life those many years ago. First of all, praise reveals my true spiritual condition. Not what I want to think, but my true spiritual condition. Secondly, praise refocuses my personal destiny. And thirdly, praise reestablishes the rule of God in my life. And fourthly, finally, praise reinforces my true relationship with the Lord. Let's look at these very quickly. I'm not going to dwell too long on them. First of all, praise reveals to me my true spiritual condition. In Matthew 12:34, the Lord Jesus Christ said, out of the abundance of the heart, the mouth speaks. We say it in the colloquial, what's in the well comes out in the bucket, right? It's the same, that's where we got it from. We got it from the Lord. The Lord is telling us that we cannot separate what we think from what we say. We can claim all we want, well, I did not really mean that. Yes, you did. Just say, I meant it and I'm sorry about it. That's better. So if your heart is filled with praise and thanksgiving, worship and adoration, then that's exactly what emanates out of your mouth. Imagine that there is a fan belt between your thoughts and your mouth. I know occasionally, in my case, that fan belt gets a little looser every now and again and needs tightening. Don't get uppity, I know you do too. But that does not negate the intrinsic connection between what's inside of us and what comes out in words. I heard an interesting description about the mouth not long ago. Somebody said the mouth is the grocer's friend, the dentist's fortune, the orator's pride, and the fool's trap. I know we say that the eyes are the window of the soul, but the mouth is not always the door to the brain. Now let me give you a piece of advice. I give myself all the time. When your mind goes blank, remember to turn off the sound. Did you get that? When the mind goes blank, turn off the sound. And Jesus is saying that our words expresses what we believe deep down. Listen to me. If you are griping and complaining all the time, it is an expression of ungrateful heart. If you are in a fighting mood all the time, everywhere you go, it's a sign of pride and arrogance. If you have a disconnected and dissatisfied attitude all the time, if you speak critically of everyone every time, it is because you are indwelt of a critical spirit and you have grieved the Holy Spirit who dwells in you. Your praising lips are in direct proportion to your believing and your trusting heart. Can I get an amen? Amen. Some people say, oh, I praise God on the inside. I don't have to mouth the word. It didn't come out of my mouth. Right. Your words are the expression of your heart. And so praise revealed to us our true spiritual condition. Our praise reveals what? Can you say it with me? Praise. Amen. Secondly, praise reinforces my personal destiny. Now, I don't need to remind you of the enormous challenges that we're facing globally. I don't need to remind you of the things around us that frustrate us, that challenges us, that disappoint us, and indeed aggravate us. But if you focus on this problem 24/7, you will soon forget your destiny in Christ. Your destiny will become foggy and misty and unreal. Very soon you're going to lose sight of that destiny that you destined for the throne. You very soon will slide into fear and pessimism and depression. Very soon, your life will lose luster and joy and excitement. You don't think I know what I'm talking about? This is not theory for me. I know it. I know it experientially. Listen to me. I am testifying to you. I am pleading with you. I am imploring you to do this today. Make a permanent change. Don't get temporarily affected. Make it a daily habit for 1 week, and then make it another week, and then make it another week. You will be pleased of how blessed you are as you keep doing this. You would Form a daily habit to bless the Lord first thing in the morning. Don't wait till late at night when you're tired. Start the morning blessing the Lord. Blessing the Lord. Lifting up the name of the Lord. That is going to help you overcome the fog. That daily exercise of praising the names of Jesus, the attributes of God, the character of God, the redemption of our Lord Jesus Christ, the forgiveness of sins, the grace and the mercy of God. If you do that every morning, it's going to carry you on the wings of praise all day long. All day long. When I miss a day, I know for whatever reason, it's seldom I do, but when I miss, I know my life is a mess all day. All day I'm messed up until I repent. Please try it every day this week. Just try it every day. You'll never regret it. When my feet hit the floor, I begin as soon as I wake up by praising the name of Jesus. No matter what difficulty I face that day that comes my way, no matter what challenges that I experience, no matter how painful the news I may receive, I find that my eyes begin to lift up.

permanent. My eyes immediately begin to see with clarity my eternal destiny. My eyes open to the heavenly realm. Then and only then, the presence of God fills me to overflowing. When the praises of God dominate my thoughts, when God's perspective on my situation becomes my perspective, I'm lifted up. I'm lifted up. Even when you don't feel like it, even when you don't feel like it, your feeling has nothing to do with it. It's a discipline. Praise reveals my true spiritual condition. Praise refocuses my personal destiny. Thirdly, praise reestablishes God's reign on my heart. And you say, well, Michael, doesn't the Bible say that God is omnipresent? Yes. And that is why Psalm 22, verse 3. Psalm 22 is the messianic psalm. Here's what it says in verse 3. You, talking to God, you inhabits. Another translation said indwells. Another translation said you tabernacle. Another translation said you enthroned in the praises of your people. Here's a fact. I pray to God that you'll never forget. When God indwells or inhabits, He rules. See, that's why we say God is everywhere. Yes, but God doesn't rule everywhere. He does not rule in the hearts of those who have rejected Him. That's why the Bible in Romans 1 says, He gave them up. He doesn't rule in the hearts, but He rules in the heart of those who invite Him to come and to rule. And so, when the Bible says God indwells, or literally pitches His tent in the praises of His people, it means that God is ready to take over. God doesn't take sides. If you ever get in a fight, God doesn't take sides, He takes over. And that's why the Bible said the Holy Spirit of God can be grieved and He can be quenched until you ungrieve Him through repentance. And that is why the praising of His name, the praising of His character, the praising of His attributes, first thing in the morning, is your invitation to Him to come and rule in your life. Listen to me. You're spending time in praising Him. You are saying to Him, you are my authority. You are my sovereign. You are my king. You are my ruler. God cannot be everywhere where He is invited without taking over. Has to take over. God does not take sides, I said, He takes over. And when you invite Him into your marriage, He's going to take over your marriage. When you invite Him to come to your home, He will take over your home. When you invite Him to come to your family, He takes over your family. When you invite Him in your business, He will take over your business. When you invite Him to come to your church, He will come and take over your church. And that is why praise is our explicit invitation for Him to come and reign and rule in our lives. And when He takes up residence, indwells, inhabits, He rules. And that is why praise is our clear invitation for God to come and rule over our situations. And that is why praise is the foremost means by which you invite God to establish His authority over you. And beloved, forgive me being blunt as if it's something new, but that's why there's some believers don't spend time praising God. God does not share His authority, His rule, His power, or His glory with anyone. Either He takes over or He is grieved and quenched in a corner in your life. Finally, praise reinforces my relationship with Him. My relationship with Him. Think how easily it is and how quickly we fall in love with ourselves. How quickly and how easy we fall in love with our ideas. How quickly and how easy we fall in love with our talents and our abilities.

0: how easy it is to fall in love with our knowledge and what we know and what we think. How easy it is to think so highly of ourselves, who we are, who we know, and whom we know, and what we've accomplished. We listen to the praise of people and we believe it. Don't you believe it? Don't you believe it? Let me tell you something. That's a principle I learned a long time ago. I used to tell my colleagues, and if I said, you know, when somebody starts blowing wind up your shirt tail, just wait for the other shoe to drop. In graduate school, I had a wonderful professor, and he used to say to us, because we're all mid-career, and he would say, publicity is okay as long as you don't inhale it. And that is why daily we must begin our day by continuously, unhurriedly. Did you get that? Unhurried. You have to get up early, get up early. Begin with praising the name of God. Why? Because praise reminds me of my sinfulness and my failures. But then immediately it reminds me of the awesomeness of the grace of God. Praise reminds me of my limitation, but then immediately it humbles me to think of how unmerited, unworthy I am of receiving the grace of God. Praise reminds me of what a tiny fraction of God's love and God's wisdom and God's power I really comprehend. Praise makes me say with Job, I know that you can do all things. No plan of yours can be thwarted. My ears have heard of you, but now my eyes have seen you. Therefore, I despise myself and repent in dust and ashes. I'm getting close to the end, so I don't want you to misunderstand the remaining part that I want to tell you. It's very important. The reason we recognize that we are not worthy, it's not because that we go around life moping and sulking. Oh, poor me. No. It's not going around with long face, head down. Oh, I'm sinful, I'm unworthy, I'm a terrible person, I can't do anything. No. Read my lips. No. Say no with me. If you do that, you have not really learned the triumph that comes through praise. You have not learned to minister and to serve in God's power and strength and not yours. What praise does is continuously, while we are realistic about our sinfulness, yes, we are realistic about our shortcomings, yes, but it's continuously leading us to repentance and restitution and therefore victory and able to minister with power and strength, not ours, but His. Praise gives us deep, deep, deep appreciation for the grace of God. And that motivates you for life. And the more you are realistic about our failures and inadequacies, the more you can comprehend the depth of God's graciousness toward you. And the more you comprehend God's graciousness toward you, the more delighting yourself you are in the strength of God. And the more you delight yourself in Christ's strength, the more effective you are for Christ. And that is why the Word of God exhorts us to focus on praising the character of God, the attributes of God. Look at the samples of the men of God in the Scripture. If you ask Isaiah, what is your life's purpose? In 43:20, he would say, that I might proclaim His praises. If you ask Peter, after being restored and repentant of his denial of his Savior, and you ask him, what is the life's purpose, Peter? After restoration, he would say in 1 Peter chapter 1, verses 6 and 7, that I may bring praise, glory, and honor to Christ Jesus, my Lord. If you ask the Apostle Paul, what is your life's purpose? In Ephesians 1, he would say, to the praise of His glory, praising His character. See, that's what glory means. Glory doesn't mean fireworks and all kinds of stuff. Glory is the character of God. And when you praise of his glory, you're praising his character. If you ask our Lord Jesus Christ, what would happen if your people do not praise you? He would have said to us in Luke 19, 38 to 40, if you don't praise me, the stones will. The stones will.
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0: Praise works. The praise-filled life works. But you have to try it. You have to practice it. You have to exercise it. Because praise will change you, and it's going to change you for good. Because praise will change your life. Praise will change your attitude. Trust me, praise will change your relationships. 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
2: In this bulletin, BHP mine workers set to strike in Western Australia and US authorities appealing for public help. With the details, I'm Tracy Weir. The Chamber of Minerals and Energy in Western Australia is hoping for a resolution between BHP and its Pilbara workers as the threat of industrial action looms. Port Hedland workers are planning to stop loading ships next Saturday and down tools the following day as bargaining over pay and conditions continues. Chamber CEO Aaron Morey says it's entirely possible the situation can be resolved before that happens.
3: Absolutely. The Fair Work Commission's involved and seeking to arbitrate or help the company and the unions reach a resolution. And absolutely, that hope always holds out and it's always a possibility.
2: Workers say they want the mining giant to pay them fairly. Leading charity Share the Dignity is launching a month-long donation drive to support women and girls unable to afford access to period products. This August, Australians are being encouraged to drop off menstrual products in their original packaging at pink collection boxes at all Woolworths supermarkets. Agricultural groups in Victoria are tipping a bush backlash unless Labor under Ben Carroll listens and acts on their grievances. Victorian Farmers Federation President Ryan Milgate says Labor has lost touch with the bush.
4: What we're seeing a lot of the early polling now is suggesting that One Nation has got a lot of support, but, you know, what is very, very clear is that they've lost touch with the voters.
2: Farmers have a long list of grievances, including taxes, power lines and the state of country roads. Police in Arizona have released copies of two ransom notes 6 months on from the kidnapping of the mother of an American TV star. Nancy Guthrie went missing from her Tucson home in February. Officers are seeking assistance in identifying the messages, which included demands for cryptocurrency and claims the missing mother had died. The US state of Michigan has agreed to drop a state ban on so-called conversion therapy that seeks to change the sexual orientation or gender identity of a child. It's part of an agreement to settle a lawsuit with Christian charities and a Christian counsellor and allow licensed professionals to provide therapy that consists exclusively of talking. A court ruled that outlawing the practice violated the First Amendment right to free speech. It was influenced by a recent US Supreme Court decision that the state of Colorado could not ban therapists from counselling children with gender dysphoria. A young Nigerian woman has read the Bible aloud continuously for 144 hours in an attempt to break a Guinness World Record. She was allowed only limited breaks for naps, bathroom visits and meals during the six-day marathon. Her efforts have yet to be verified as a world record. To sport in the AFL, Carlton lines up against Brisbane tonight at Marvel Stadium, the match bringing milestones, Patrick Cripps racking up his 250th game, Harry Mackay needing 4 goals to reach 300. Blues coach Josh Fraser says his side will have to play to their strengths.
5: You look at with Brisbane and you go, you're going to have to take some things away from them, but you also need to lean into what you do really well. And we're still evolving our game style. I'd say at the moment it's still a bit clunky, but there's some evidence and a framework there of the way we want to play.
2: Last night, Fremantle 37-point winners over the Western Bulldogs. And Australia's gold medal tally has risen to 54 on day 8 of the Commonwealth Games in Glasgow, the haul bolstered by standout performances from Isaac Beecroft in the men's 10K race walk, while Ollie Bledden took out the men's individual pursuit at the velodrome. That's the latest Vision National News. I'm Tracy Weir.
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10: Welcome to 15 Minutes in the Word with New York Times bestselling author Joyce Meyer. On today's program, Joyce will be teaching from her series, Healing the Soul of a Woman. We've all been hurt, but we don't have to live with the pain from our past. And guys, this message is for you too. God wants to pick up all of our broken pieces and make us whole again. 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
11: We're talking about the healing of the soul. You are a spirit, you have a soul, you live in a body. We can all see your body, but we can't see what's going on the inside of you. And you know, we all get fairly good at pretending, and lots of times we act like everything's just fine when really nothing is fine. And sometimes we even get pretty good at pretending to ourselves, and we've got a pretty good sized mess going on in our life, but we've gotten so good at ignoring it that we've just kind of learned to live with it. I wonder how many people live a much lower level of life as far as joy and peace and what's available to them, but they've just been in that condition so long they don't even know there's anything wrong with it. You know, you can be dysfunctional so long that you learn how to function within your dysfunction and you don't even realize that there's a better life available to you. But I want you to know that Jesus said the thief comes only to kill, steal, and destroy. But Jesus said, I came that you might have and enjoy your life and have it in abundance to the full until it overflows. We call our daily TV program Enjoying Everyday Life because I don't think that Jesus saved us just so we could be miserable until the sweet day when we go home to heaven. I think that eternal life starts the moment that we receive Christ, and that I think it hurts God when we don't enjoy the life that Jesus died to give us. And we are so work accomplishment oriented in our Western society that I think sometimes we forget that after God worked for 6 days creating everything, he rested. And so Adam's first full day on the earth was a day of rest. And we get it upside down. We glorify work over everything else. And of course we should work and not be lazy, but God wants you to enjoy your life. He wants you to enjoy yourself. He wants you to enjoy your family, your kids. Don't just raise your kids, enjoy your kids. Don't just be married to somebody, enjoy them. The Bible says that a wife should enjoy her husband. Amen. Amen. Amen. Well, you guys were way too quiet on that one. Maybe I better back off and try that again. The Bible says that a wife should enjoy her husband. Thank you. And you need to enjoy yourself. You have a home, take time to enjoy it. Don't just gripe because you got to clean it all the time. Enjoy it. Like I said this morning, if you hate your job, then go get one you can enjoy. Don't spend your life doing stuff that you hate. You've only got one life. How about making a decision to live it? How many of you need to enjoy your life more than what you do? Okay. You know, we don't want to just exist and drift from day to day and just be in this survival mode all the time. You know, when I was growing up, I basically just tried to survive every day, and I looked forward to the day when I was 18 and could leave home and hopefully have a happy life. But I thought when I walked away from the problems that I grew up in that I didn't have a problem anymore, but I really just took it with me. It was etched in my soul, and it was adversely affecting every single area of my life until I started not just going to church on Sunday, but actually being a full-time serious Christian. You know, there's a big difference in just going to church on Sunday and really being committed to learning how to live the life that Jesus died to give you. Can I say that again? I think somebody watching by television needs to hear that. There's a big difference in just going to church, putting in your time, getting your check mark on your church calendar. There's a difference in that and really being serious about your walk with God and being committed to really learning how to be Christ-like and to live the life that Jesus really died to give you. Now, I want to talk to you for a minute about the painless path. You know, Getting hurt hurts, but oddly enough, getting well hurts too. You come to a point where it doesn't hurt anymore, but part of the reason why so many people stay broken is because there's also pain in the healing process. You know, you can injure yourself and the injury hurts, but while you're in the healing process, it still hurts, doesn't it? So I want you to understand, if you're one of these people that decided with me this morning that you're ready for a life upgrade. You want to not just be here and breathe, but you want to have the life, the best upgraded life that Jesus died to give you. I'm just going to be honest with you and tell you that it's not just going to all be easy. For one thing, to get well, you have to face a lot of things about where you're at. Jesus said, if you continue in my word, you'll know the truth, and the truth will make you free. Well, it's not the truth about somebody else that's going to make you free. It's the truth about me facing a truth about me, that I had problems, that I was manipulative and controlling, that I was insecure. No matter the fact that I acted bold, really way down deep inside, I was insecure. Being honest with yourself about yourself is the bravest thing that you can ever do in your life. You see, God knows you and He loves you anyway, and you need to learn how to know you and love you anyway. I don't like everything I do, but I do like myself. I actually think that we are insulting God if we hate ourselves and refuse to have a good relationship with ourselves because we're not the epitome of the perfection that we think that we should be. Jesus didn't die for perfect people. He died for people that are imperfect and will continue to have some imperfections till He comes back to get us. The Bible says He didn't come for those that were well, but He came for those that were sick. Amen? And so I qualify for help from God, and you do too. But in the natural, it's just the way we are, our flesh is always going to look for a painless path. And so that's why I want to just be clear with you that if you really want to get well, there's going to be some challenges to it. And it's not going to happen super quick. It happens little by little. God changes you from glory to glory. But the good news is if you're on your way to full recovery, at least you're on your way somewhere. Did you hear me? And that's better than just being stuck nowhere. There's two kinds of pain we can talk about today. The pain of change or the pain of never changing. And you know what? The thought of staying the same is really scary to me. I mean, it just makes me shiver to think that I could still be the way that I used to be 42 years ago. There's been a lot of pain getting from there to here. Oh, but there's been more joy than pain. And I certainly am glad that God gave me the grace to not give up. And you have to keep in mind that every little bit of progress you get, you can then share that progress with somebody else. People need to see people overcome. They need the courage to realize, well, if you can do it, then maybe I can do it. And so here's a quote by an unknown author that I think is good. What comes easy won't last. And what lasts won't come easy. Amen? There's a saying my husband's always had, fast and fragile, slow and solid. What comes together fast can also come apart fast. But what is built slowly can become solid. I don't know if you've noticed it or not, but God's not in a hurry. Has anybody realized that God's not in a hurry? You know why? Because He's more interested in quality than quantity. Amen? Don't get stuck in the trap of just trying to see how much of your Bible you can read every day so you can feel proud of yourself. God would rather that you stare at two verses for an hour and get something out of it than to read seven chapters and not know what you read when you got done. Of all the people we need to stop trying to impress, it's God. Did you hear me? Because he knows us. So quality over quantity. Don't be in such a hurry. How can somebody advertise a pill on television that says if you take three of these a day, the fat will melt right off you, you won't have to exercise, you won't have to change your eating, and sell millions and millions of bottles of it? I mean, are we really that dumb? Yeah, apparently so. I mean, people will pay somebody that says they're a psychic $5 or $10 a minute to talk to them, and then they come to something like this and don't want to give a $10 offering. You know, it's like, come on, I got somebody that wants to talk to you. Somebody's been talking to you now for 2 days. And we need to wise up, that just stop looking for everything to be easy. We need to toughen up a little bit and be willing to go through whatever we need to go through to have what we say that we want to have. You know, a lot of people are jealous of successful people, or they're jealous of people that, I don't know, stay in shape and, you know, still look good in their 40s or 50s or whatever, and or you're jealous of somebody's home, or jealous of somebody's job, or maybe you're old enough to retire and you don't have hardly anything, and you're jealous of people that you know that have got this nice income level now at retirement. We need to stop being jealous of people that are blessed if we don't want to do what they did to get what they've got. Come on. I mean, anybody that's, you know, in their 50s and still looks good and feels good, they didn't just get that way sitting on the couch eating donuts day after day. You know, you reap what you sow. Amen? You reap what you sow. So, moment of truth. I want to make sure you understand this, because I don't want to be telling you things that aren't true. If your soul has been severely damaged by abuse, rejection, loss, abandonment, long-term illness, or anything else, the journey back to wholeness won't be easy.
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2: In this bulletin, the fuel excise cut comes to an end and a warning for the new Victorian Premier. With the details, I'm Tracy Weir. Australian motorists are being warned of more pain at the pump with the government's fuel excise now no more. The temporary cost of living measure was introduced at the height of the Iran war to absorb the surge in oil prices. Analyst Lorian DeMillo at Macquarie University has told Nine he doesn't expect the impact to be immediate.
3: But eventually, I think when, over the next week or so, I'm expecting prices to go, particularly for petrol, to go to like $2.30 a litre.
2: Ultimately, the price will rise by a further 18 cents. Australia's chief veterinary officer says testing has confirmed a further 14 positive cases of H5 bird flu. There have now been 62 cases of the strain of avian influenza. However, the government says the poultry and agricultural production systems remain free of the deadly strain. Victoria's opposition has challenged Premier Ben Carroll to ensure a promised royal commission into corruption in the building industry isn't hijacked by backroom politics. Carolee Katsimbanis has more.
4: With evidence already indicating that more than $15 billion of taxpayers' money has been siphoned off to criminals, bikies and the CFMEU from Victoria's big build projects, it's become the nation's largest corruption scandal. The opposition today unveiling a draft terms of reference challenging Ben Carroll to guarantee that former premiers, MPs, staffers, public servants and union officials are compelled to give evidence under oath. The proposed terms of reference also seek hearings to be conducted in public, along with powers to follow the money and recommend criminal prosecutions. It's the first test for the new Premier to deliver on his promise that the Royal Commission will leave no stone unturned.
2: Carolee Katsimbanis. Australia has recorded its biggest ever quarterly surge in electric vehicle sales. Data from the Australian Automobile Association shows new EV purchases doubled in the 3 months to June 30. Across April, May and June, nearly one in every two vehicles sold was either electric or hybrid. US President Donald Trump announced he had cancelled planned strikes against Iran. In a social media post, he said he was holding off at the request of Iran and other countries in the region, provided a deal was reached quickly. Iranian officials have rejected those claims of nearing a deal, calling it another lie from President Trump. The US Religious Liberty Commission, which was set up by President Trump, has raised concerns about threats to religious freedom in the UK. In its annual report, it highlighted the convictions of a pastor for holding a church service and an ex-army officer for silently praying within abortion clinic buffer zones. Former soldier Adam Smith Connor thanked the commission for exposing the growing threat to freedom of thought, religion and speech in Britain. A report to the United Nations is shining a spotlight on religious persecution in Syria. It claims Christians are being detained without due process, denied access to scripture and Christian symbols, and forced to participate in Islamic religious practices in jail. The report was compiled by persecution watchdog Christian Solidarity International. Turning to sport, and on the final day of competition at the Commonwealth Games, Australian cyclist Lee Hoffman has set a new games record with a time of 58.530 to win the men's sprint final, and the Diamonds have beaten England 68-50 to claim the bronze medal. That's the latest Vision National News. I'm Tracy Weir.
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7: We've got a partly cloudy day ahead of us today. High chance of showers in the Upper Hunter, a medium chance of rain for the rest of the region, though, with max temps sitting a little higher than we've been experiencing, 17 to 22 degrees. A sunshine expected for tomorrow. But let's check out traffic across the region. It is all looking like it is running fairly smoothly. As we get right into it this morning, no dramas to report. We've got a clear run on the M1 if you're heading south to Sydney. No issues from Nelson Bay through Fern Bay. And if you're headed out to Singleton, no drama as well. Of course, if you do find yourself in a traffic jam you want to warn others about, just shoot through a text. We'll forward it to the people. 0435 777 997.
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7: Okay, our verse of the day. It comes from Psalm 34, verse 19. It says this. I don't know, this is both a real revealing of reality and also an encouragement. The righteous person faces many troubles, but the Lord comes to the rescue each time. So know that for today, that no matter what you're facing, the Lord can come to your rescue when you call out to him. Read more in the book of Psalms.
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11: Well, hello and good morning on this magnificent Monday morning. Aaron and Chloe with you today. Chloe, how was your weekend?
7: Yes. Good. It was a good weekend. I enjoyed the sunshine, being out and about and doing the thing. What about you?
11: Well, I mean, I come in here returning victorious hero, Chloe. I'm surprised there was not a ticker tape parade in my honour as I walked in this morning.
7: Sorry, I forgot to roll out the red carpet. I should have known.
11: A weekend of solo parenting.
7: Wow.
11: Tick for success.
7: Wow.
11: We survived.
7: Well done. He is alive. I think, you know what? I think we need to head into a time of prayer as we always do at this time, but a time of Thanksgiving.
11: Well, let's pray. It is a brilliant way to kick off the week. Heavenly Father, Lord, we thank you for your goodness. And Lord, I want to just give thanks. Thanks for what you're doing in our lives, the good stuff. And Lord, as your word says, the hard stuff, we're not promised to get out of having difficult times or things that we face. But Lord, the good news is that your promise is that you are with us through it all. So Lord, I want to pray for each person and for whatever type of weekend they had, whether it was refreshing, relaxing and restoring, or Lord, whether it was a tough one or something, a time where they had to put in a lot of effort and work into things or things didn't go to plan. Lord, I pray that, Lord, you will just show each of us how you are using those things to help us grow this week. And Lord, would you just bless each of our listeners as we head into this week, Lord, and be with us through all the good and the bad, and help us to be thankful for both the good and the bad as well, Lord. Pray your blessing over each listener right now, Father, in Jesus' name. Amen.
7: Amen. Now we're going to head into a song now, but as a special treat, we've got a bit of a devotion, a bit of a system issues this morning. We're going to head into a devotion, which is usually at 10 o'clock, but we'll play it next from Ken Robinson. We'll head into a song for now.
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Have you been asking God for his favour? Have you found yourself praying about the same thing over and over for a long time? Have you wondered whether you should keep praying or whether it's time to give up? Hi, this is Ken Robinson and welcome to The Week Ahead. In today's episode, we're going to spend a few minutes thinking about what it means to keep asking

My prayer is that this time together will gently encourage you to keep bringing it before God, trusting Him, one prayer at a time. Last December, while I was presenting my weekly radio program, Sunday Mornings on Rema 99.7, I received a text message from a young woman named Kayla. She was expecting a baby and asked if I would pray for her during her pregnancy. At the time, Wendy, my wife, was at home praying for me and for the program, as she faithfully does every Sunday morning while I'm on the radio. I sent Kayla's message to Wendy and asked if she'd pray for Kayla straight away. We prayed together over the phone, and then I prayed for Kayla on the radio. When the program finished, I headed home, and one of the first things Wendy said was, "Let's pray for Kayla again." So that's exactly what we did. We thank God for bringing Kayla across our path that morning. We prayed that the Lord would watch over her throughout her pregnancy, that He would give her peace and safely bring her baby into the world. Then we left it in the Lord's hands. It was a very simple prayer, nothing dramatic, just two ordinary people bringing someone's request before God. I think that's what often prayer is like. It's usually much quieter than we imagine. There are no dramatic moments, no special words. It's simply bringing someone or something before the Lord and trusting Him to do what only He can do. In Jeremiah chapter 33, verse 3, it says, "Call to me and I will answer you." I love the simplicity of those words. God simply invites us to come to Him. Well, the months passed. Every now and then, Kayla came to my mind and Wendy and I would pray for her and her pregnancy. Well, I mean, we had no idea how things were going, but we knew that the Lord was in control. Then this past Sunday, while I was once again presenting Sunday mornings on Rema 99.7, another text message appeared on the studio panel in front of me, and it read, "Hi, Ken, you prayed for my pregnancy since last December. I just wanted to share the news that we've had a beautiful baby boy. His name is Joey. He was born on the 9th of July, and everything went smoothly with the birth. He's a beautiful miracle baby from God. Ken, thank you for all your prayers. I was telling Joey this morning about you and how you have been praying for him and for us." As I read those words, my mind went straight back to that Sunday in December. I remember Kayla's first message. I remember sending it to Wendy while I was still on air. I remembered arriving home after the program and Wendy saying, "Let's pray for Kayla." And you know what? I simply thanked God. That message reminded me of something I never want to forget. Never underestimate what God can do through one prayer offered in faith. Now, perhaps you're listening today and you've been praying about something for a long time. Maybe you've been asking God for His favor over your family. Maybe you've been praying for someone you love. Maybe you've been praying and carrying your concerns about your health to the Lord. Maybe you've been asking God for wisdom about a decision that has to be made. Or perhaps you've reached that point where you're wondering whether you should even keep praying. Can I encourage you not to give up? I'm not saying that because every prayer is answered exactly as we hope. Life tells us that it not always works out that way. Some prayers take much longer than we'd like. Some are answered very differently from what we expected. And sometimes we simply don't understand what God is doing. But none of that means He isn't listening. Paul writes in Philippians chapter 4, verses 6 to 7, "Do not be anxious about anything, but in every situation, by prayer and petition, with thanksgiving, present your requests to God." And then Paul speaks about the peace of God guarding your heart and your mind in Christ Jesus. I love that. Paul doesn't promise that every problem will disappear overnight. He points us towards God's peace instead. Sometimes that's exactly what we need while we're waiting. Kayla's message also brought back some very personal memories for Wendy.

0: and me. When our first child, Marsha, was born, everything went smoothly. Like every new parent, we were excited, we were overjoyed. Sometime later, Wendy became pregnant again. But that pregnancy ended in miscarriage. It was heartbreaking. We then tried again, but unfortunately, that pregnancy also ended in miscarriage. Later, our daughter Charlotte was born, and we thank God for her. Those two miscarriages were very painful for us, and something we find hard to forget. But God blessed us with Charlotte, then our daughter Victoria, and Alexandra. And we're deeply thankful for each of our four children. When I look back now, I don't pretend those miscarriages were easy. They weren't. There were tears. There were questions. There were days when life simply hurt. But through it all, we continued to pray. We continued to trust God, even when we didn't understand what He was doing. Looking back now, I can honestly say that God never abandoned us. His presence was with us through the joy and through the sorrow. That's one of the reasons Kayla's message touched me so deeply. It reminded me that every child is precious. It reminded me that every answer to prayer is a gift. And it reminded me that every prayer matters. Perhaps you're still waiting for your own answer. Perhaps you've prayed for months. Maybe it has been years. Please don't think your prayers have been forgotten. God hears every one of them. He may answer in ways you never expected. He may answer in His own time. Or He may give you the strength to keep trusting Him while you wait. Whatever your circumstances are today, keep bringing them before the Lord. Don't stop praying because you haven't seen the answer. Don't assume that silence means God isn't listening. Sometimes the greatest work God does is within us while we're waiting for what we're asking Him to do around us. If you're finding it hard to find the words, that's all right. Just tell God exactly how you're feeling. He already knows. Come to Him honestly. Come to Him quietly. Come as you are. That's what prayer is. It's simply talking with your Heavenly Father. And if someone asks you to pray for them this week, don't underestimate the difference that simple act of kindness might make. It may take a moment, but it'll make a world of difference. Kayla probably had no idea that the first text message she sent would still be on our minds months later. But God put it on our minds because we knew what it meant to have a child, and we knew the blessing of a child, and we wanted her to experience the same thing. And that's why we keep bringing our prayers before Him, and we suggest you do the same thing and leave the outcome in His loving hands. Well, that's it for today's episode of The Week Ahead. I'm Ken Robinson. Thanks for listening. Until tomorrow's episode, you take care and bye for now.
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3: In stories making news, US President Donald Trump says he will order American forces to hold off on new strikes against Iran, subject to a deal being reached. In a social media post, the president says Middle East allies have reached the parameters of a deal to end the five-month-old conflict. Officials say five people have been found deceased and 41 remain missing after an Indonesian ferry carrying at least 250 people caught fire while at sea. Back home, and Australia's chief veterinary officer says testing has confirmed a further 14 positive cases of H5 bird flu. There have now been 62 cases of the strain of avian influenza. Queenslanders will be able to have their say on a draft master plan for the Brisbane 2032 Olympic and Paralympic Games. Public consultation is now open. And the Adelaide Crows have defeated the Bombers 145-73 to wrap up round 21 of the AFL. That's the news and sport headlines. I'm Tracy Weir. More details soon.
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6: Partly cloudy today. High chance of showers in the Upper Hunter. Medium chance of rain for the rest of the region. That's not good news for my washing that's on the line at the moment. Max temps sitting between 17 and 22 degrees.
5: Let's check out what's happening across our roads this morning. And so far, it's been a pretty good start to the day. No major holdups, delays or issues this morning. If you're heading citybound from Maitland, you should have a good run on the New England Highway through Taro and Hexham. Port Stephens to Newcastle looking good. Also, both sides of Lake Mac running pretty smoothly. But all throughout Newcastle City itself, things are also running on time this morning. If you're heading out towards Singleton, it is looking good on the Hunter Expressway in both directions. And Cessnock gets a big tick this morning as well. No issues if you're travelling out of the region on the M1 Pacific Motorway between here and Sydney. Everything running on time. 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
5: Good morning. Welcome to the show for this Monday, if you've just joined us. So glad to be with you. And if you've been listening for the last half hour, I do apologise for some things in different places this morning.
6: Monday's off to an odd start, but you know what? Keeps you on your toes. Not slipping into monotony today, that's for sure. But yes, apologies if it's all gotten a little bit wonky, but don't worry. Our regular guest for Monday is back. It's Coach Dan in the building.
5: Yes, looking forward to catching up on all things sports. Big game for the Knights, and of course, we've been having the, of course, the Commonwealth Games as well.
6: Mm.
5: So we'll be talking that next.

0: Report with Coach Dan. Welcome.
1: Good morning.
2: Now, Dan, it is Monday as we cover off some of the things that have been happening recently as well. Look, we will, of course, need to be talking about the Commonwealth Games as it comes to its conclusion soon. But I think we want to start more locally because huge win for the Knights on the weekend.
1: It was an excellent win. We beat the Broncos 30-6, so a great win. Few injuries in the Knights recently, so we see other players step up and step in, and we continue to move forward towards those semi-finals.
0: Yeah. I was really worried with those injuries on key players, the Dillons. I think because there's multiple players called Dylan, they're all getting injured, and Kaelin and whatever else. I was like, I don't know, is our season down the drain here? But it seems like the bench warmers have come to the party and they're doing it for us.
1: Yeah, our squad is, there's a bit of depth there, so they've been able to step up, and that's sort of the mentality you have when you have those injuries. Most teams are going to have injuries throughout the year. It's just when they happen and how severe they are that's what's going to either help or hamper your efforts, so we've seen those players step up.
2: Yeah, I caught a bit of the highlights of the game and it looked like the Knights were having a lot of fun, which was good. But that being said, some of the stats showed it was a pretty tight game, but definitely Knights came out on top there.
1: Yeah, no, it's a good win, good for the for and against as well, as it's pretty tight in and around the bottom of that top eight. So looking forward to the next couple of weeks where we're going to play some teams who are in and around it. So Canberra Raiders, we've also got the Titans, and we also have Manly Sea Eagles over the next few weeks.
2: Yeah. Now, I believe as well, though, we kind of also have a spare 2 points sitting around that hasn't been added to the board yet.
1: There is 2 points in our pocket because the final round, so round 27 of the NRL this season, it is a Knights bye. And in the NRL, when you have a bye, you get 2 points. It's also really good in having a week off to give our players a bit of a rest before we step into the semi-finals. So a bit of a blessing there, 2 points and a rest for our players.
0: Excellent. I'm glad that we are not the Cowboys this week. They're sitting at ninth, but they suffered a terrible, terrible loss over the last week.
1: Thursday night, the Roosters put on 82 points. At least the Cowboys scored, though. They got 12, and that was a 94-point game.
0: That's crazy for NRL. If you don't watch it very often, that's insane, particularly when it was so skewed for one team getting 82 points.
1: It's an 80-minute game, and we have more than a point per minute.
2: That's insane.
1: It is crazy. You don't see many games like that, especially at the professional level. But there we go. The Roosters, they are white hot.
2: Yeah. I tell you what, it almost makes even our victory on the weekend sound a little more hollow when you go, oh, well, we only won by 24 points. That's actually a really good win, but in comparison.
0: So go the Knights, sitting at sixth on the ladder at the moment, but heading to the international stage, the Commonwealth Games.
1: How good are we going?
2: Oh, yes.
1: It is fantastic.
2: Smashing it.
1: We are so far out in front on the medal tally. We have got 70 gold medals, and that is well and truly in front of second place England, who have 29. And if we have a look at the total medals, we are on 171, and England in second place are on 110. So our athletes are just doing brilliantly over there at the Commonwealth Games.
2: Now, we do need to take a moment and acknowledge that England, usually in the Olympics, plays as Great Britain. So let's be fair to them for a moment. And let's add up Scotland, England and Wales.
0: It's not fair to join forces for Olympics.
1: I'm going to play this game due to what the result will be. Aaron, you're the mathematician.
2: All right, I'm going to do the maths right now. Tell us what the total will be. So we're on 42, and if we add on that, you go 50. Yeah, they're only on 51, so still smashing them.
1: So hang on, just let me check. 70 and 50. Oh, yeah, we're still on top, yes.
0: So go Australia. Any standout medals for you personally, Dan?
1: I always love seeing our swimmers because we are so strong at swimming, and without the US being there in China, so that's who are really our challengers in the Olympics, we have seen a lot of medals for the Australian swim team. I love the 4x100, both men's and women's. Just love seeing them just go about it. big team sport man, although I do love the individual sports, but I just love to see when we get in the pool and we are having those relays.
2: Yeah, do you reckon that the athletics also becomes a bit more popular in the Commonwealth Games? Because, again, the pool is our place, and you get to athletics round, it's where we start to see usually the medals slow down a bit for us. But at the Comm Games, it has not been the case.
1: No, we have very good athletes. There's a number of athletes who are doing really well athletics-wise. In terms of across the board, when you look at all of the different events, there's so many events in athletics. So we have got, at Commonwealth Games, we have got a number of athletes who have medaled, but also there's a lot of events still to come where we are expected or have some favourites in some different events. So we've got some great middle distance and long distance runners. We've also got some fantastic sprinters. And then when we look at the field events, obviously high jump is one that we'll be watching very closely. And then we have some other athletes who are good throwers as well. So we'll see how that all pans out. But expected to definitely break the 100 gold medal mark, which would be an excellent achievement.
2: There you go.
0: For Australia, getting richer, one medal at a time. Bring them home, guys.
2: But burn it down and we'll distribute the money between all of us. Is that how it works?
0: That's how it works.
2: Well, there you go. Hey, look, a couple of exciting things. It almost feels like we're coming to the close of a huge season of sports. Of course, finals still on the way for NRL, AFL back here as well. You got anything on the horizon you're looking forward to?
1: Well, I do. Actually, I'm going to head down to Melbourne next weekend and I get to watch my Carlton Blues take on the Saints. So looking forward to that. And AFL finishes a little bit earlier than the NRL. So there's 3 games left in their season, 5 games left in the NRL. So business end of the season, really looking forward to seeing our Knights continue on and hopefully be able to get as high a position in the ladder as we can. And we'll hopefully have a semi-final here in Newcastle. And then obviously watching my Carlton Blues, hopefully we can get into that top 10.
0: And we're also on the home stretch of all the parents with winter sport, kids in winter sports, soccer, netball. Don't worry, guys. Only a few weeks left.
1: Yes. Community sport for soccer is finishing up this weekend.
0: Yeah.
1: JDL going a little bit longer. And then we've got a few weeks left on some of the other sports, but then semi-finals for those teams that are at that age where they'll be playing semi-finals.
2: Mm. Yeah, and Church Comp gets to our semi-finals in a few weeks as well.
1: Yeah, how did your team go? It's a sport report.
2: I believe it was a win. I was out due to injury. So
0: you could count on one hand how many games you played this season, Aaron.
2: Well, I can't because I injured that hand. No, it was my foot.
0: Very good.
2: Hey, we'd love to know, how did your team go over the weekend? Whether it was something your kids were doing or your own sporting team, now's the chance you get to do a bit of bragging and you have complete permission to. You can text through to 0435 777 997. But Dan, you legend, thank you so much again for keeping us informed on all things sports.
1: My pleasure, and I'll see you in a couple of weeks' time.
2: Yes, as he enjoys that Carlton game. We'll might have to tune in, see if we can spot you in the crowd.
1: I'll give you a wave.
2: Okay. if you see anyone in the crowd waving, assuming
0: wearing
2: it's Dan.
0: Wearing blue, that's Dan.
1: That's me. Sure is.

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0: Air on the Fresh Start with Aaron and Chloe on this magnificent Monday morning.
1: So good to be hanging out with you. Was it as cold for you this morning?
0: I
1: felt like it wasn't as cold.
0: I've been getting super excited just looking at the dates and going, we're into August now, like we're past the halfway mark of winter. And now I feel like winter's just turned back and gone, hey, don't you forget about me. Oh, you're getting excited for spring. I want to come in hard.
1: I know the trope of you just talk about the weather when you've got nothing else to talk about, but it really does. I don't know. It really affects me.
0: Yeah. Well, the weather's something we all have in common, right?
1: Yeah. I always talk about the weather. I was talking with my 15-year-old girl who's like, oh, no, I probably shouldn't have said identified it. Anyway, she's like, I'm not very good at, like, thinking up things to have conversations with people.
0: Yeah.
1: And I was like, well, that's why you just find something in common, right?
0: Yeah.
1: And then you just find something around you in common and talk about that. And I'm like, that's why people talk about the weather. It's the one thing that you've got. You're standing in the moment. We've all got that in common. She's like, I'm never going to talk to people about the weather.
0: Have you ever found yourself, though, in one of those situations and you tap into something, maybe just really casually, where you know, like, the bare minimum, but what you haven't realized is the person you're talking to, you've hit their passion spot. And there's a good side of it in that the conversation takes off because they're super excited, but you quickly realize, there's no way I can keep up with this. I do not know enough about this topic now. I've had just enough to make the polite conversation.
1: Hey, Aaron, I hear you went and saw the latest Spider-Man film.
0: Yeah.
1: Guys, let's head to a song. Wrap it up.
2: 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Speaking life through great Christian music.

0: That's Danny Gokey, and only for a moment. You're on the Fresh Start with Aaron and Chloe this morning.
1: And you're with us only for a moment. It is time to go to the news, but don't worry, we've got so much to talk about on the way.
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4: In this bulletin, the Federal Health Minister standing firm and the latest in the polls. With the details, I'm Tracy Weir. New polling shows One Nation has edged back ahead of Labor to be the country's most popular party. The latest Redbridge poll in the Australian Financial Review has primary support for One Nation up 2 points to 31%. The coalition's primary vote has risen 4 points. The polling has been released as the Liberals continue to rule out forming a potential coalition with One Nation. Deputy Liberal leader Jane Hume has told the ABC it is not being considered.
5: No, we will not be governing in coalition with One Nation. We are not forming a coalition with One Nation. I think we couldn't be any clearer than that. We have a coalition.
4: Labor sits on 29%. Australia's consumer watchdog has been asked to increase monitoring of fuel prices as excise rates return to normal. A temporary cut to the fuel excise, which was introduced earlier this year in response to the Middle East conflict, has now ended. Treasurer Jim Chalmers says any price increase that can't be explained will face serious scrutiny from the ACCC. The Federal Health Minister is defending plans to abolish private health insurance rebates for those over the age of 65. There is concern by state ministers it will put more pressure on the public system. Mark Butler has told News 24 he's confident in the plan.
6: I'm not quite sure why the health ministers were out parroting that insurance industry modelling. It's very different to ours. I don't understand state governments have done their own modelling. We're very confident that that this is the right thing to do, including by way of the public hospital system.
4: Nearly two-fifths of policyholders surveyed by Redbridge say they will drop their private health cover. While surveys have found only 16% of Australians attend church regularly, they also report only a quarter outright reject the idea that God exists. Dr. Ruth Powell, who heads the National Church Life Survey, told Vision Radio that's why the number of people who tick no religion in next week's census may not be truly accurate.
7: When we look at all Australians in Australia, we have discovered that more than half say there is a God, a personal God, or there's a spirit or life force. So there's only a quarter of Australians who say, I don't think there's any God. There's a whole lot who are a bit agnostic, I don't know. When you say no religion, it's only a minority who actually reject the idea that there's a God.
4: Dr. Powell says young people are most likely to tick the no religion box because of things they associate with churches. US President Donald Trump says he will order American forces to hold off on new strikes against Iran, subject to a deal being reached. In a social media post, President Trump says Middle East allies have reached the parameters of a deal to end the five-month-old conflict. He says the deal would include the immediate, complete and total opening of the Strait of Hormuz. To sport in the NRL, the West Tigers have slumped to a seventh straight loss after Parramatta snatched victory in the dying moments of the game at CommBank Stadium. The final score, 16-13. Eels coach Jason Riles says he's happy with a win, but less pleased with how they got it.
8: We just couldn't get ourselves out of yardage. It was simple fundamental errors that self-inflicted, and we've made a habit of that this year. And against an opposition further up the table, you don't win them games.
4: And Cronulla recovered from a slow start to beat Souths 32-16. AFL and the Adelaide Crows have defeated the Bombers 145-73 to wrap up round 21. Earlier, the Tigers beat West Coast and Melbourne kept its top four hopes alive with a win over Gold Coast. That's the latest Vision National News. I'm Tracy Weir.
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1: Got a little bit of rain on the radar today. We've got a high chance of showers across the Upper Hunter, medium chance of rain for the rest of the region. Temps sitting between 17 and 22 degrees tomorrow. However, that rain does look like it's going to clear.
0: Let's take a look across our roads this morning. And things appear to be running pretty smoothly so far. No major issues if you're heading citybound from Maitland this morning. Tara and Hexham all clear. Port Stephens to Newcastle looking good. And throughout Newcastle City itself, no holdups or delays, although things starting to get a little busy. But you should have a good run. Both sides of Lake Mac running on time, including over the Five Islands at the moment. If you're travelling between Singleton and Newcastle in either direction, things are looking good on the Hunter Expressway. No issues out towards Cessnock. And if you're heading out of the region, the M1 Pacific Motorway is running on time between here and Sydney. As always, though, do let us know if you come across anything on our roads that we give a heads up to other drivers about. Shoot through a text to 0435 777 997.
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1: And let's get into our verse of the day.
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15: Because mornings are better together.
0: Good morning. How you doing?
1: Yes. Everyone doing well?
0: That felt a little dismissive, Chloe.
1: No, I'm trying to.
0: Hurry up. Yeah, great.
1: I was like, do I ask the people to actually say it out loud wherever they are? And I was like, nah, I don't want to be that person. You know how, like, when they're like, if you're in a, okay, this might be too niche, but if you so happen to be in, like, congregational singing and the leader says, you know, everybody say da da da, or everybody lift your hand, or everybody, and then part the rebellious nature in me wants to go, no, I don't want, I choose not. Then, you know, the battle rages.
0: Do you avoid hoorays on the end of hip hips? So no one tells me when I do it. Just randomly go up to the birthday person later. Hooray. I wanted to give you a hooray, just didn't want to do it when they told me to.
1: It is good to be with you. And on that topic of worship, we are chatting with the incredible Beth Gleason. We're talking all things worship school, little like it's a conference that's coming up. And we're involved in creative side of church. This one is for you.
0: Yeah, we've got some tickets to give away to it. So stick around. We're going to find out more about it next.

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1: Ain't about the church clothes. 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
2: Very excited to have a special guest join us in the studio this morning.
3: Very happy to have Beth Gleason with us here. Welcome, Beth.
4: Thanks, guys. Good to be here.
2: Yeah. Now, Beth, of course, you're over at Hope You See. You and your husband, Chris, are the pastors at WC Newcastle. You guys do a wonderful job over there and an exciting event coming up.
4: Yes, we're so pumped. Yeah, we've got this thing called Worship School, which has been a dream of our pastor, Darlene, to run a 3-day intensive for worshippers. So not just musicians, but any visual artists and production teams, which is really exciting. So it's good to delve into it and take the time to talk about what it means to be a worshipper.
3: It's called Hope You See Worship School, but of course, everyone's invited, cross-denominational, yeah?
4: Yeah, absolutely. We kind of love to celebrate all the different facets of the body of Christ. We're all weird and wonderful in our own way. Pastor Darlene, her heart is just to really upskill and to encourage the worshippers in our church across the nation.
2: Yeah, it's awesome. So quick details for you to get into your heads. If you're interested at all in this, it is happening August 30th through to September the 1st. So coming up the end of next month. Someone coming along, what are they going to experience?
4: Yeah, well, when you register, you kind of have to pick different labs, different things that you're interested in. So we're kind of, there's about 9 different things that we're offering, kind of like electives, but they're very niche and they'll probably be smaller groups. So from like production, mixing, EQing, songwriting, all the way through to like photography and visual worship. So how you design imagery that like communicates the heart of God for people in worship. So it's quite like, we're really going to niche down into some of those areas and kind of give people some tools. So I guess when you register, you can kind of pick your lane, I guess, and then, but basically we're just going to hang out. We're going to have some great teaching. Shane Willard is one of our key guests. And of course, Darlene Check, anytime she speaks about worship, it's really powerful. And she's a real prophetic voice, I think, for our generation. And so, yeah, I think it's going to be lots of hanging out, lots of coffee. It'll be quite practical. We'll do lots of Q&A and probably lots of practice, which will be really cool. And yeah, I think we're keen to just connect because it can be quite lonely sometimes when you're doing ministry and you're trying to raise teams and do the week-to-week running of church. And I think it's just coming alongside each other and encouraging us to keep going, like you're doing a good job. And I think as well, celebrating the people that do things a little bit differently. I love that.
3: That is the Hope You See Worship School. It's like a mini conference, but it sounds so practical. I'm on board with that. It's 30th of August to the 1st of September. You can register at hopeyousee.com. Find info there. Again, that's the Hope You See Worship School.
2: Yeah, we're going to have some tickets to give away soon. But I wanted to talk about, you mentioned there about churches doing it differently, because people would know, you know, Hope You See do an incredible job of being wonderful local churches. There's a few here in the Hunter. You've got all these amazing musicians. That's not the reality for a lot of people, is it? A lot of people are just in their churches with a small team, maybe a handful of people, maybe even doing it solo.
4: Yeah.
2: Have you got any encouragement for them?
4: I mean, I just believe anytime we gather together to worship God, His Holy Spirit is there. Like, I think about the times that I've led worship, even in small, like country towns, and there's just one person with an acoustic, or one person's got their keyboard out, and the church just love the opportunity to worship Jesus however it looks. So I just think if that's you and you're like, man, I'm struggling out here, I'm on every week and it sometimes feels tricky, I would just say keep doing it, keep going, because any chance that we have to praise Jesus, whatever that looks like, is a worthy cause. I remembered for our friends, the Chapel Collective, they've got, you know, I think like 10 locations out kind of country New South Wales, and we recorded worship, like acoustic worship for them to watch, you know, and I remember thinking, oh, this is really, how's this going to work? But I had people come up to me years after like, oh, you're the lady that led us in worship and we loved it when they put the video on. So all these different ways that we can worship God. I just think it's the diversity of the church is actually such a blessing, and that's what it's meant to look like. It's all meant to be a little bit different. So keep going if that's you. Yeah.
3: And I think a word to many would be listening going, well, I'm on the other end. I'm not behind an instrument. I'm in the congregation or whatever group it is. What would you say to them?
4: Well, Man, the song that's really ministered to me is Brooke Ligertwood, Bless God. Every chance I get.
3: I love that song.
4: Yes. Every chance I get, I bless your name. So if the person is singing out of tune, doesn't matter. Every chance I get, if the production team didn't know how to mix today, like every chance I get, I bless your name. So, man, that's the worshiper I want to be. It's actually got nothing to do. It's not conditional on the team that's in front of me or the building that I'm in or every chance.
3: Mm, yeah. 100%.
2: Love that. Hey, look, we are chatting with Beth Gleason, and there is the Hope You See Worship School coming up at the end of August. It's going to be a couple of days of just getting into that intensive. I love that it's niched as well. So that it's not just everyone all sitting in a big hall together. You can go and be in a smaller group with people in your specific area. We've got some passes to give away, Chloe.
3: Oh, yeah. Burning a hole in our pocket. Be blessed. Go and be blessed and head along. If you want to win them, text through to us. What are we going to get them to text through?
2: I like the idea of talking. We love talking about when everything goes right, and we're just talking about when things go wrong. I reckon, what if we get people to text us, when have you experienced a worship fail?
3: You could be in the congregation or the one leading it. Doesn't matter. No names if it wasn't you, perhaps. Text 304-357-7997. A worship fail that's happened on your watch.
2: Yeah, send it through now and you could go. Yeah, you'll go in the draw. We've got a couple of passes to the worship school to give away. That is 0435-777-997.

0: You're on Fresh Start with Aaron and Chloe and special guest Beth Gleeson. In we're talking about the Hope You See Worship School. It's coming up August 30th through to the 1st of September. It's a weekend of just getting some real input and I guess connection with other people who are maybe working in the same spaces as you if you serve on your in the creative teams at all at your local church. So great opportunity, regardless of the size of your church, the style of your church, to get some great insight and encouragement.
1: Now we have to ask, Beth, you've been worship leading probably since you were a young teenager, I'm guessing.
2: Yes.
1: Yes. So there would be a lot of great moments that you could reflect on where it just felt like everyone was together and worshiping God. There's got to be a couple of doozies in there over the years. Have you got a worship fail moment that you can share with us?
2: Yes, I do. I have too many to count, but one of my favourites was actually in an era that was slightly scandalous, actually. I would say more than slightly scandalous, but God is good and He restores and redeems. But at the time, we had an amazing man in our church, and he was preaching, and his name was Michael Guglielmucci.
1: Mm-hmm.
2: And he had released a song, which a lot of you might know, called Healer.
0: Yep.
2: And we had this regional night. Rick Prosser was there. Mm. I don't know, I was a teenager, I was a kid, but I was leading this song, Healer. And we had rehearsed the song. We had prepared the song. I knew the song back to front. I didn't need a lyric sheet. I didn't need the person at the back to give me the lyrics. I knew the song. But I started the song in the complete wrong key.
1: Oh, yeah.
2: Okay.
1: No.
0: Yep.
2: So he was a meter away from me. Like, I was looking at his face and he was very gracious. But I just remember I wanted to be swallowed up. Like, I just remember feeling like, take me now, Lord. Like, I'm done. And we had to basically close the song and restart the song.
0: Yeah.
2: And I had someone had to sing the thing in my ear. And I remember thinking, yeah, Lord, these are the moments that I will remember.
1: Is there something you've learned over the years that if you could give yourself some tips for when you were a younger worship leader? Because I think age, experience, but also just growing in God changes how you view it all so much. What would you say to your younger self?
2: Yeah, well, that's right. Now I think about it, I'm like, oh, who cares? But I think, I guess, not to sweat the small stuff and just to remember that like I said before, anytime we get together, as long as God's glorified, actually everything else doesn't really matter that much. So, you know, if you play your guitar and it's slightly out of tune, well, just tune it up for the next song and play a skillful sound. But actually, as long as God's glorified, I think any worship moment is special. So, now I don't sweat the small stuff as much. And I have worship fails heaps more regularly. You know, people will be like, your fly's undone. Like, all right. Well, thanks for letting me know.
1: You should be focusing on God, not on me.

0: so you can tell who's really paying attention. That's yeah. Oh, love that. Some great encouragement. We all face those moments of fail. What about you, Chloe?
1: Too many. There's just too many. So, as I've gotten older, I've just started. I used to like try and hide it. Like nothing happened just then. Now it's all just good if we all open our eyes. Yeah. No one's trying to spiritualize that this was an absolute disaster. Let's all just start again.
0: Yeah, we're in this together. Love it.
1: I'd love to know, Beth, obviously there's worship on stage and in many ministries there is this kind of stage vibe, you know. It's like almost performance, but we don't want it to be a performance. But on the flip side of that, there needs to be a lot of personal worship and growth in God. What is your practical weekly, daily kind of worship devotion to God? How do you do it?
2: Oh, that's so good. Yeah, I've got four kids and we run a business and we lead a church. So I feel like it looks different kind of week to week or day to day, but my devotion personally is like, I just love to walk and listen. I listen to Nikki Gumbel, guys, listen to Bible in a Year. And that's my kind of personal, how I go with God each day. And then I think in terms of worship, like I'm a little bit of a fly by the seat of the pants person in that space. Like, I love to write music, and I think when I sit down to play to God, that is my worship. If I can sit and write or just kind of sing in the spirit, and just it's just between me and God. And if a song comes out of it, that's cool, but if not, it's just between me and God. Those spaces sometimes feel like they don't happen enough, but probably once a week I'll just sit down and have that time with God. That's not me rehearsing. It's not trying to prep for a Sunday, but it's just worship to God.
0: Awesome. Well, we've been joined by Beth Gleason, joining us here in the studio live on The Fresh Start. And again, the Hope You See Worship School coming up August 30th through to September 1st at Hope You See Newcastle. An incredible weekend with some great people coming to give, as you're saying, like breaking up into niche groups. So real opportunities to get really up close and ask you questions and have some great connection and some input that you can take back to your own church spaces. So if you want more information, go to HopeYouSee.com. But Beth, as always, such a pleasure to get to hang out with you.
2: Thanks, guys. Appreciate it.
1: And we do have some tickets to give away. If you're keen to head to the worship school happening at the end of this month into September 1st, shoot through a text to 0435 777 997. You can mention a worship fail that you've experienced, whether it's your own or somebody else's, or you can simply text through worship school to 0435 777 997. Go in the draw to win those tickets. But let's head to a worship song that's just recently come out. In fact, it's Corey Ashbury. It's out singing the Angels before we head to the news.

0: It's Corey Asbury announcing the Angels. You're on the Fresh Start with Aaron and Chloe this morning.
1: We're doing a call out. If you want to head to the Worship School, hope you see Worship School. It's like a mini conference, but it's for church creatives. You don't have to be a song leader. You can be in tech or event management or anything on the creative side.
0: Design, this would photography.
1: This would be a great one to head to. You can win tickets just by texting through Worship School to 0435 777 997, or if you can, tell us a fail, a worship fail. I love this from Tara. She says, the classic for our church is thinking we've chosen a song that we know the lyrics to, but find out on the day that it's one of the variants of that song and we don't know the lyrics to it.
0: Oh, yeah.
1: Tara, I 100% know that feeling, and it is not a good one.
0: Yep. Especially if it shares a name, say, with a classic hymn, but it's a completely updated version. Yep, know that one well. There is, of course, those moments. I love what Mandy shared, where you're singing loudly and passionately, and then the music cuts out, and you realise, oh, everyone can hear my voice right now. This is in the congregation.
1: This is now a solo, acoustic solo.
0: I once got trapped in a loop singing King of Majesty. It was the first time I'd ever led worship, if people remember that song back in the day. And I couldn't remember how to actually finish the song. And so it just kept looping between the bridge and the chorus, bridge and chorus. The whole team was looking at me probably after about the 10th time going, Are we finishing this song? Or
1: surely
0: what?
1: He doesn't feel this is working.
0: I was like, looking at basically panic going, I don't know how to finish this. And so we just kind of awkwardly finished it. But hey, we've all been there, I'm sure. We'd love to know, though. Yeah, you can text through. Just text through Worship School to 0435 777 997, or why not let us know, have you experienced a bit of a worship fail?
1: Again, that number, 0435 777 997.
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4: In stories making news, Federal Treasurer Jim Chalmers says he's asked the ACCC to carefully monitor petrol prices as the cut to the fuel excise ends. He says service stations and suppliers that break the law face tough fines. Melbourne and Sydney are leading a nationwide property slump. Falls also recorded in Brisbane and Canberra, with only Perth and Hobart recording a slight improvement. One Nation has reclaimed the title of Australia's most popular political party. New polling shows the Pauline Hanson-led outfit's primary vote rose 2 points to 32%, while Labor's vote dropped 1 to 29%. Two firefighting helicopters have collided in Greece while helping to control a huge wildfire that has destroyed more than 100 homes northwest of Athens. And the Commonwealth Games in Glasgow is wrapping up, with Australia finishing well on top in the final medal tally. Dominance in the pool and the velodrome saw the team secure 171 medals overall, including 70 gold. That's the news and sport headlines. I'm Tracy Weir. More details soon.
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1: A little bit of rain forecast around the region today. High chance of showers in the Upper Hunter, a medium chance of rain elsewhere, with max temps hitting between 17 and 22 degrees. It is expected, though, to be sunny and clear tomorrow.
0: Let's take a look across our roads this morning, and things have been running pretty smoothly so far. Starting to heat up now, though, particularly as you head through Taro and Hexham. Looks like it's getting busier there on the New England Highway approaching the Hexham Bridge. A little bit of a queue up to get over the bridge as well, just back past over the river. It looks like coming into Newey via the Hunter Expressway, you'll encounter a bit of traffic at Cameron Park. Otherwise, a good run through to Wall's End and a bit patchy heading into the city. Throughout the city itself, generally getting busier, but no major holdups or delays. Both sides of Lake Mac running pretty smoothly. The Five Islands, though, beginning its build this morning as we see it start to slow down as you get about halfway across the bridge. And it looks like if you're travelling Port Stephens to Newcastle, you should have a good run heading out towards Singleton. All A-OK, no issues out towards Cessnock. And if you're heading out of the region, the M1 Pacific Motorway is running on time. As always, though, do let us know if you come across anything on our roads that we can give a heads up to other drivers about. You can shoot through a text 0435 777 997.
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1: So good to be with you this morning.
0: Yes, this magnificent Monday. It's a golden sunshine pouring through the trees at the moment.
1: Mm-hmm.
0: Beautiful day ahead of us.
1: Yes, yes, it is. Now, look, you might be headed into the day going, oh, man, I can't socialise today. I just can't do it.
0: I can't even, as many people like to say.
1: But don't worry, we have you covered. The Monday icebreaker is headed your way. It's the question to get conversation going. We've got a new one for you each week. And this one's, I think it's a good one.
0: Okay, we'll do it next.

0: Feel You. That is Toby Mac and Feel It. You're on the Fresh Start with Aaron and Chloe this morning. It's Monday morning. You're going to be heading to work and having those water cooler conversations, if people even have water coolers anymore. You know, things can be awkward. You got the same questions. What do you get up to on the weekend? Well, we're here to help.
1: A loss for words, feeling shy, watching conversations pass you by. We got a question to get things rolling. We're breaking the ice this morning.
2: Breaking the ice this morning. All right, here's your question. If you don't know what to say, this is what you ask. Hey, Joe, how you going this morning? Good weekend? Yeah. If you were a cafe order, what would you be?
0: Oh, good question, Chloe. Cafe order.
2: Such stimulating conversation. Oh. What a good question to ask me on a Monday morning.
0: I was prepared to talk about the weather and...
2: We went deeper. Aaron, if you were a cafe order, what would you be?
0: I think I would actually be the thing that I order, which is maybe a vanilla latte.
2: You're not vanilla.
0: You're not vanilla.
2: It's not what you want to drink. It's who you are. You're not a vanilla latte. Is he, guys? Is he a vanilla latte?
0: Well, I was thinking that, you know, the coffee is perky, but then it's still got this sweet flavour to it. But maybe you're right. Vanilla doesn't quite suit me.
2: No, it doesn't. It doesn't.
0: So would another flavoured hot coffee?
2: Possibly.
0: Or am I even a coffee? Am I something else?
2: You're not a frappe. could you be a smoothie?
0: I mean, I have been told that. What a smoothie.
2: I don't know.
0: What sort? One of those...
2: Should have thought about this before I asked you.
0: Yeah, maybe I'd be like...
2: I can't believe you self-identify as a vanilla latte.
0: Well, I was thinking I like to give people a bit of a boost, but also, bit of that sweetness in there.
2: I'm not saying you're none of those things. I just see a vanilla latte as very much a mature woman in a drink.
0: Okay.
2: Do you know what I'm talking
0: All
2: about?
0: All right, okay.
2: I think we're just seeing these things differently.
0: Yeah, maybe. No, but I'm happy. I'm happy to pivot. All right, so maybe more of a smoothie type thing. Would I be one of those you get the ones they almost tell you what they're there for, like the health booster or the energizer?
2: Yeah, like an energizer smoothie.
0: Am I got a bit of ginger root in me or something like that?
2: No, you don't have ginger root in you. Don't take that from the redheads. You cannot be that. You cannot be that. Let's ponder this a while. If you know what cafe order you would be, let us know. Shoot through a text, 0435 777 997. I mean, you can send through the explanation, or you can just leave us hanging with
0: we can interpret it for you.
2: I'm a soy chocolate frappe or something like that.
0: Let us know 0435 777 997.

0: this morning.
1: We are breaking the ice this morning. Mondays, we like to give you a question you could ask your coworker, your kid, your boss, just to break that ice to get the conversation rolling.
2: Yeah, especially for a Monday morning. So the question this morning is, if you were if you were an item on a cafe menu.
1: Yes.
2: What would you be?
1: What drink are you? Of course, no one will look at you weirdly if you ask that question on a Monday morning. I mentioned earlier, I was trying to teach one of my children how to do small talk well and was talking about, like, you find something in common and that's what you kind of dwell on. That's why everyone does the weather. It's like, well, we're all experiencing the same thing at the same time. Well, in some ways, this fits that category because most of us know what's on a drink menu.
2: What I love about it is that there's no right answer. The point is, as you discuss it, you're really actually just talking a bit about who you are.
1: Yeah.
2: You know what I mean? Like, you say it and then you're like, why? And you can go back and forth. If you know the person well, then, you know, they have some insight. Like, you very much shut down my vanilla latte
1: before. Said he was a vanilla latte, guys. He's not a vanilla latte. Sorry. I've identified you differently. I think that you are an iced mocha.
2: Okay.
1: An iced mocha.
2: Could I have been an iced caramel latte?
1: Mate, I think you've got it.
2: Okay.
1: An iced caramel latte with cream on top.
2: Yep. Okay.
1: With cream on top, for sure.
2: Yeah, cool.
1: That's what you are.
2: Yes. Thank you. I've solved all my biggest life questions.
1: It's not what you choose to drink. It's who you are. Think about it for yourself.
2: Yeah, as a personality.
1: Callie said this. She's an orange mocha frappuccino, which any Zoolander fans, she says, do you feel me?
2: Funny is, like, back when that came out, that would have absolutely been like, oh, what a crazy order. Now that wouldn't be such a crazy order.
1: Chris says he'd be an iced donut.
2: Nice.
1: Sweet, a bit round and made holy.
2: Yeah, nice.
1: He couldn't help it.
2: Nice. Evan said, I'd be a mocha. Not quite sure who I am. I'm a little bit hot chocolate. I'm a little bit of coffee. And if you're not sure, have a bit of both worlds.
1: Do you know, I've self-identified.
2: Yeah, what is yours,
1: Chloe?
2: Tell
1: me if I'm wrong.
2: Yep.
1: I'm a chai latte.
2: Okay, yeah. Yeah, you are a bit spicy sometimes. Like, there's a sweetness there mixed with a little bit of spice.
1: No, and I'm also not super normal. I'm a little bit different to a normal order.
2: You don't quite fit in the rest of the normal things.
1: Don't really fit in.
2: But you're at the same time, you also are quite familiar at the same time, I reckon.
1: Have I self-identified right?
2: I'd go with chai latte for you.
1: I'm a chai latte.
2: Yeah, not bad.
1: Thank you. Very self-aware. Keep them coming. Let us know if you know what you are. But, hey, feel free to steal our icebreaker question at your workplace today. Don't worry. Lynn is chipped in with what she thinks Aaron actually is. We've identified you wrong. You're not a cream-topped caramel
2: latte.
1: Iced caramels latte. She thinks Aaron's a rainbow shake.
2: Yeah, okay, I'll tell you that. What's a rainbow shake?
1: You know, like a fun...
2: All of them mixed together.
1: Yeah. Multicolored shake.
2: Basically, I'll give you diabetes.
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0: You're on The Fresh Start with Aaron and Chloe on this magnificent Monday morning. Look, asking all the big questions.
1: We're getting conversations rolling. We give you an icebreaker question that you can use wherever you're headed to today. And today's icebreaker was, if you were a cafe order, what would you be? Surprisingly hit a nerve here with people super strong on what they believe they are. But I love this from Charlie. They're 8 years old, would be a coffee. I love them, and I make them for my mum.
0: Oh, that's some good serving.
1: Big thumbs up for that.
0: Yeah.
1: Now, Angela thought that, Aaron, you are a chamomile tea.
0: Well, she said it's because she finds me super calming, which I think is lovely. But I don't know if chamomile tea sums
1: me up. Identify you as an iced caramel latte with cream on top and Angela identifies you as a chamomile tea, you can see we're getting different aspects of your personality. I see the behind the scenes, Aaron.
0: I can't be contained to one drink, Chloe. I cannot be contained in one drink. That's why I need to be a hybrid of them all.
1: I love it. Yeah.
0: Although Angela herself says that she's a hot chocolate with a pump of hazelnut syrup, comforting, ooh, happy, and a little bit nutty.
1: Yes. I love that. Perfect. How about this one? I'd be a chocolate milkshake because I love them and they just make me happy.
0: Nice.
1: Love that, Fletcher.
0: Does that mean you're also... everyone else loves you and you make them happy? Is that why
1: 100%.
0: You are?
1: That's okay. Who Fletcher is.
0: All right. I like that. Angela's having a guess at you. She reckons you could be a turmeric latte.
1: Oh.
0: It's not what you drink, Chloe. You are very specific.
1: All right.
0: It's who you are.
1: I can be a turmeric latte.
0: Uplifting, vibrant and good for you.
1: Oh, that's really
0: nice. I think
1: it's
0: very similar to a chai.
1: Yeah, I self-identified as a chai.
0: Yeah, because basically a chai is a latte with some spice in it, so a turmeric latte is right there.
1: If you're just joining us now, it's identifying what coffee order you would be, what cafe order you would be.
0: It's not what do you drink, but what is your personality type?
1: Who you are. Keep them coming. This is fun. 0435 777 997. Heading to the news, but on the other side of this, we need an update. It was a big weekend for Aaron, solo parenting. We all chipped in ideas of what he could do. But did he survive?
0: Did he
1: thrive?
0: I mean, I'm here. We'll talk about it next.
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3: In this bulletin, property prices fall across most capital cities and the Commonwealth Games wraps up. With more, I'm Tracy Weir. Melbourne and Sydney are leading a nationwide property slump, Sarah Wiedersane reports.
4: New figures show property prices across the country fell by 0.9% in July. Cotality has told The Age the nationwide slump is being led by steep falls in Melbourne and Sydney. House values in Melbourne fell by 1.4% in July to be down 3.4% over the past 12 months. In Sydney, the median house price dropped 1.7% to be down 5.9% this year. Falls were also recorded in Brisbane and Canberra, with only Perth and Hobart recording a slight improvement. The national median value of a home is now $928,000.
3: Sarah Wiedersane with that report. One Nation has reclaimed the title of Australia's most popular political party. New polling shows the Pauline Hanson-led outfit's primary vote rose 2 points to 32%, while Labor's vote dropped 1 to 29%. The Redbridge Accent Research, published in the Australian Financial Review, has core support for the coalition up 4 points to 22%. The Greens slipped to 10%. Federal Treasurer Jim Chalmers says he has asked the ACCC to carefully monitor petrol prices as the cut to the fuel excise ends. He says service stations and suppliers that break the law face tough fines. Wholesale fuel prices are expected to rise by around 17 cents a litre. Price increases are expected to reach the Bowsers in around 10 days, with some analysts predicting unleaded petrol to reach as high as $2.30 a litre. The Australian Christian Lobby reports that the West Australian Labor government's new law allowing gender self-identification has backfired. The state is fighting in the courts to prevent that self-ID from allowing a violent male offender to be housed in a women's prison. The long-term inmate is reported to have started transitioning to a woman while in prison. On the strength of the self-ID, the State Administrative Tribunal ordered the WA Department of Justice to move the criminal into a women's facility. US President Donald Trump has announced he's cancelled planned strikes against Iran. In a post on Truth Social, the president said he was holding off at the request of Iran and other Middle Eastern countries, provided a deal was quickly reached. Iranian officials have rejected the claims of a nearing deal, calling it another lie from President Trump. Professor Miha Kumra at Georgetown University in Qatar has told the BBC Iran would like to see protracted conflict.
5: Iran does not mind what would be a war of attrition. They want to see a prolonged conflict whereby the costs of America's military presence in the region, not just the war on Iran, but its military presence.
3: The US president says the deal would include the immediate, complete and total opening of the Strait of Hormuz. Canada's Quebec provincial government and tourism minister have been ordered to pay an evangelical group $60,000 for cancelling its 10-day outreach. A judge ruled the action violated Harvest Ministry's freedom of expression just because the government didn't like the group's pro-life stance. To sport in netball, and the Diamonds have won the bronze medal in the Commonwealth Games, beating England 65-80, New Zealand triumphing in the gold medal match over Jamaica. Australia finished games with 70 gold medals, 41 clear of England in second place. That's the latest Vision National News. I'm Tracy Weir.
0: Oh, is there anything worse than doing life admin?
1: How about doing life admin when you're sick?
0: Oh my goodness, even worse.
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1: So if you're unwell or caring for someone who is, it's quick and easy to sort out. Just ask Piggott's.
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1: A little bit of rain on the horizon, a partly cloudy day, high chance of showers in the Upper Hunter, medium chance of rain for the rest of the region with max temps between 17 and 22 degrees.
0: Let's check out what's happening on our roads this morning, and it's been a pretty good start to the day so far as we head into peak hour now, seeing some build up throughout Newcastle City. It looks like particularly the run from through Walls End as you go through to Jesmond and then city bound there, looking quite busy at the moment, as is the inner city bypass again, mostly heading towards Lambton from Katara at the moment, and downtown around the Newcastle interchange. Port Stephens to Newcastle is running on time at the moment, and heading to Lake Mac, it's quite heavy over the Five Islands. As you come through Booragul, you hit that first street roundabout, then some heavy traffic all the way across, so we'll definitely add an extra 10 minutes onto your travel time, I reckon, this morning. Coming off the Hunter Expressway, a bit of traffic coming into Cameron Park. If you're coming into Newcastle from Maitland, well, you'll slow down a little bit through Taro as you come over the overpass there, but clears right up again once you get over the Hexham Bridge. However, if you're waiting to get over the Hexham Bridge, a bit of a queue up almost all the way back to Tomago Road, from what we can see there. A couple of little hotspots to let you know about. Raymond Terrace Road heading towards Metford and East Maitland this morning. And if you're out towards Cessnock, some roadworks happening there as well. Singleton, though, good run on the Hunter Expressway. No issues on the M1 Pacific Motorway if you're heading out of the region between here and Sydney. As always, let us know if you come across anything on our roads. You can give a heads up to other drivers about. 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
1: And let's head to our verse of the day.
0: There's a hope that if we always try to do what's right, then everything will always go well for us. Well, I've got some bad news and some good news for you.
1: The righteous person faces many troubles, but the Lord comes to the rescue each time.
0: Yes, we can't ever escape facing troubles in this life because no one can. 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
14: Because mornings are better together. I'll never be
1: the same. Hello, hello. How's the day going? Now we're in August.
0: Yes. Oh, exciting, which means your birthday's on the way, Chloe. Spring is on the way.
1: Your birthday's on the way.
0: Oh, yeah.
1: It's birthday season.
0: It's a good time to be alive and be born, apparently.
1: Sorry if you're a January baby.
0: Too bad.
1: You are seen, but not as much this month.
0: Hey, excited to be with you on this Monday. Now, just to follow up, if you were listening before, or if you weren't, here's a quick update. We were doing our Monday morning icebreaker. Each week, we're going to give out a different icebreaker question you can take to work or school or whatever you've got today, just as something different beyond the usual how was your weekend conversations.
1: Yeah, our icebreaker question today is what cafe order would you be? Sounds like a silly question. But, I mean, really, a deep psychological study when you really get into it.
0: Yeah, it's an interesting one because this is a good one to also have with your family because it's how you, or people who know you, because there's how you see yourself versus how others see yourself.
1: Mm.
0: It's a good conversation.
1: Christine said she'd be a dirty chai, a little bit of caffeine coffee and a little bit of spice.
0: There you go. She said that I would assume off that she'd be a very perky, alive and awake person to be chatting to, I reckon.
1: Sounds fun to me. Shoot yours through to 0435 777 997. But next, Aaron, the solo parenting weekend that was, did he survive or did he thrive?
0: I'll take you through my odyssey next.

0: at Switchfoot and a beautiful life. You're on the Fresh Start with Aaron and Chloe this morning. And a hero has emerged from the weekend.
1: Oh, okay. Righto. So last week, we were looking ahead to a weekend of solo parenting. Aaron's wife, Liz, a well-deserved girls' weekend. She's pregnant with their fourth, which means that Aaron was left home alone with three children under seven and under. That's no mean feat to come out of that unscathed. Tell us, Aaron, how did it go?
0: Well, the word hero does get thrown around a little too easily these days, but I'll throw it around again if you like. No, it was good. It was good.
1: Yes.
0: I was excited for this one because I think I reckon even if I went back 12 months, I probably would have felt a bit more panicky about it. Not because, obviously I look after my kids all the time, you know, as a parent and whatever, but I think those things like bedtime routines, like they used to be a lot trickier, whereas we've got most of them into a good spot.
1: I mean, your kids
0: now.
1: Are so old now, 1-7.
0: That's right. They're practically taking care of themselves. I just nicked off down the road. No, it was a lot of fun. And we did kind of head into the weekend. I thought, look, I had two paths I could take. So one was the heads down, play it easy, just make it through, keep everything as simple as possible.
1: Survive.
0: The other one, thrive, would be, could we do something that makes this weekend really fun?
1: You guys came to the fore with amazing suggestions. Did you take any of them, Aaron, or did you wing it? Did you do Aaron style?
0: I kind of took some of the essence of it. So I did some things like we had, I did try and pitch the make our own pizza thing. And then my daughter her response was, but every time we do it, we're not making the pizza, we're just picking the toppings. Because she's really into like making dough and pasta. And
1: too smart.
0: I know, right? I know. So anyway, so I kind of went with that. I had a bit of an idea that I'd been working on for a little while. So I was like, oh, this might be actually the perfect weekend to do it. I'm just trying to send you through, I'll send you through some photos of.
1: Not everyone.
0: No, but this is for you to respond to. So probably the biggest thing that we did. So a lot of it was just normal weekend stuff. But I took my kids on a little adventure. We went bundled up in the new van and went to Bunnings to get some stuff. Probably about $60 worth of paints and tape and whatnot. We then went around to all the kind of major retailers and went through their trash cans for the big cardboard boxes.
1: Yes.
0: So can you see there? I've sent you some photos.
1: Okay. So I can see paint on paper plates, different colours. I can see lots of cardboard boxes.
0: Yes.
1: I can see children wearing oversized shirts. And now I can see what looks like a four-year-old with a spray can.
0: Yeah, that may have been a mistake.
1: What the?
0: So what I decided to do, so my son is, who's 5 years old and madly into Minecraft. So I thought, wouldn't it be fun to do Minecraft in real life?
1: Yeah.
0: So we went and I'd been collecting some boxes for a few weeks. And as I said, we then went on an adventure around to the skip bins out the back of those big retail stores and stuff. So we found a whole bunch of different random sizes, bits of cardboard. And basically the idea was I got them to paint them and to make their own bases. And then the idea was that I was going to get a bunch of the boxes that they could then just build random things with. So we didn't quite get as far as all of that. They spent most of the time on the bases, but we did have a whole lot of fun because we got to build and if you know Minecraft at all, we got to make things like chest plates and helmets for them and things like that. And my favorite, I don't know if you've seen the final couple yet. So
1: you've done really well. He's made some really impressive stuff. I don't know how involved the kids were.
0: If they were inside watching TV. No.
1: Because it looks very adult made. If your children made these, I am impressed.
0: So you'll see that there's a creeper. That's the green one. So I kind of built that together, but my daughter painted the face on it and everything. My son was actually really clever. It was amazing watching his little engineering brain at work. I'm like, oh, you could be an engineer, solving some different things, cutting things. So there was a lot of me having to put down my little projects to make sure that theirs were happening as well. They made these pretty cool bases where they're like, we were taping like bits of cardboard to things to make doors. We made like a big backdrop, which isn't in the photo there. But
1: I'm very impressed, Aaron.
0: Did you see? So my favorite thing was I made a little zombie. Did you see that one?
1: I don't. I can see.
0: Yep.
1: Yeah. Yes.
0: Yeah. Yeah. Green skin. How do you not know that's a You obviously don't play Minecraft.
1: Not often, no.
0: If you did, you'd be looking at that going, nailed it. But that is, and I just need to take a moment. See the arms on it?
1: Yeah,
0: they move.
1: Oh, wow.
0: The legs move as well.
1: How much did the kids do of that one?
0: Oh, that was all me. Actually, I defend them. Actually, my daughter helped paint the face on that one.
1: As in the face has two eyes and like just like a straight mouth. Yeah. Well done. Very good. I'm really impressed that you didn't take the easy route. You literally got paper plates out with paintbrushes. There's stuff going everywhere, but it's all in the backyard. So that's clever. Handy that it was a sunny day. Now, there's one element that I can't see in any of these photos.
0: Yep.
1: That I'm wondering what the story. I can see child number one, 7-year-old. I can see child number two, 4-year-old. Five, yeah.

0: kids, they'll be all right. I'm like, she's going to be chaos. And so happily it worked out that she was down for her nap when we first started doing. She ended up coming out, and for the others, I'd given them some old shirts of mine to wear over the top, and so big that they're like dresses on them. But when my daughter finally got up and came out, we were starting to slow down on things a bit, but I hadn't planned for her. So now there is a really nice top that is covered in paint.
1: So close, Aaron.
0: I know.
1: So close.
0: I know.
1: But well done. It sounds like you thrived.
0: I think we had a good weekend.
1: The key is just get one kid to sleep at any time so you're only dealing with less children. Score.
0: But thank you for all the encouragement last week and the ideas as well. Definitely got some more up my sleeve now for next time it happens.
1: Liz, here's your sign. Feel free to go away next weekend too.
0: I take all that back.

0: That's Phil Wickham and Psalm 8 from the movie David. If you haven't checked that one out yet, it is available on streaming now. Really good one for the kids. Big thumbs up.
1: Now, we had a great chat to Beth Gleason around the worship school that's happening later this month and into the 1st of September. It is hosted by Hope You See. It's a Hope You See Worship School. We have some tickets to give away, and we asked worship leader fails.
0: Yeah.
1: I don't know if you've ever been in a congregation where things have gone really wrong with the music.
0: Yeah.
1: It's really entertaining.

0: entertaining.
1: Well, unless you're the one on stage having to make it happen.
0: In that case, not so great. I love this text that's come in. Every text that says worship school or has a worship fail in it goes in the drawer to win one of the tickets, 0435 777 997. But it says it's a school chapel service and the student leader was recovering from a cold. Lost her voice halfway through, so began shouting out the lyrics to try and still sing. The congregation kept singing to help, still worshipping.
1: Yeah. What I love about worship fails are actually that they're a great reminder that it's not ultimately our skill or talents that are honouring God, it's our hearts.
0: Yes.
1: And when we're able to embrace those and go with it, I think there's something that just adds the authenticity of it.
0: Add in your 0435 777 997. You could score yourself a ticket to check out Hope You See Worship School. It's coming up on the 30th of August to the 1st of September. It's great for all creatives in churches.
1: Yeah, if you'd like to score a ticket, text through now, 0435 777 997. You can just text the words worship school or let us know a worship fail, that you've experienced, whether it was you on the stage or you in the congregation. I'd love to hear from you this morning.

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2: In stories making news, fuel prices across the country will rise by 17 cents a litre today as the federal government's remaining fuel excise cut is withdrawn. Experts say the end of the excise cut plus an indexation increase of around 1% per litre will result in prices again soaring well above $2 a litre for unleaded. We're being encouraged to forge connection with those doing it tough this National Homeless Week. New Orange Sky Australia research reveals almost 80% of people say they'd like to check in on or support someone struggling, but hesitate for concern of saying the wrong thing or making things awkward. A sixth case of bird flu has been identified in Victoria, the country's chief vet confirming four of those cases are in Portland and two in Nelson's Bay. Overseas, two people have been killed after firefighting helicopters collided while battling wildfires in Greece. In sport, and Xander Schauffele is one of three leaders midway through the final round at the PGA Tour's Rocket Classic. That's the news and sport headlines. More details soon.
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8: Partly cloudy today, high chance of showers in the Upper Hunter, a medium chance of rain for the rest of the region. Temps hitting between 17 and 22 degrees across the region.
9: Let's check out what's happening across our roads this morning. And things have been pretty busy downtown Newey. Looks like some hotspots on all the major roads, including the run from Wallsend through Jesmond City bound, also Pacific Highway through Adamstown Heights and Merriweather Heights, and the inner city bypass through the New Lambton Heights portion, all looking busy this morning. Heading to Lake Mac, and the Five Islands actually starting to ease now, but seeing a bit of traffic heading up Hillsborough Road and the Pacific Highway around Bennett's Green and Gateshead looking a bit patchy at the moment. Port Stephens to Newey running on time. If you're travelling Maitland to Newey, a good run through Taro and Hexham at the moment. Looking a little heavy coming in towards Windella on the New England Highway from Harpers Hill. And if you're out towards Cessnock and Singleton, everything A-OK. No issues on the M1 Pacific Motorway between here and Sydney. As always, though, do let us know if you come across anything on our roads. we can give a heads up to other drivers about, you can shoot through a text 0435 777 997.
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12: Hey, hey.
9: Good morning.
12: This is your wake-up call.
9: Good job if you're just waking up now.
12: What a lie.
9: It could be some people out there who are like, no, I've just come off the back of a really, late night last night or whatnot. But,
12: sorry, guys.
9: No judgment here.
12: Good to be with you this morning. Now, look, I hope your weekend went well. An update quickly. Aaron was solo parenting over the weekend and we chatted about it last Friday. He blew it out of the park.
9: From a parenting perspective, the mess I left behind, maybe not so much as a husband perspective.
12: Not so much. So well done to Aaron. Your encouragement and ideas went a million miles, so thank you so much. Today, throughout the morning, we're giving away some tickets to go check out Hope You See Worship School.
9: Yeah, exciting opportunity to get together with other creatives. And it's not just music. It's whether you're on a tech team, lighting, video, photography. And they're breaking up into smaller groups. So you can go and check out maybe an area you're interested in and you could go and get some input, but you know, kind of like small enough groups with some great experts in the area, but that you can actually have conversations as opposed to just sitting and taking in.
12: I think if you felt isolated in what you're doing, this is probably a really good opportunity for you. It's running from the 30th of August to the 1st of September. It's open for everybody. And we do, again, have some tickets to give away. We're asking for worship fails.
9: Yeah.
12: When has it gone wrong? And some doozies have come in.
9: Yeah, love it. 0435 777 997. I do think youth group and school chapel bands and things like that are definitely a prime place for this kind of thing. And Nikki said, I was in year 12 worship band and the tech team kept turning up my mic, and at the end of the session everyone kept complaining that my partner's voice was overwhelming. They'd accidentally mixed her mic with mine. They thought that my voice was her voice. I thought it was the most hilarious thing ever because our voices were so incredibly different.
12: How many times has that been done?
9: So
12: many
9: times. So they're going, we need to hear more of her, but they keep turning up the other person's microphone.
12: Everyone's like, oh, my ears. Shane chipped in. He said this, that one time he was leading worship with Ben Fielding and started to sing the bridge of a different song instead of the bridge of the current song. Now, if you don't know, Ben Fielding is a very well-known worship leader. You don't want to impress.
9: Written some of the most sung worship songs.
12: And I really hope it wasn't his song that you were singing. Pastor got up after and asked me, did you actually just do that?
9: That's where you turn around and you go, mashup. I was going for a mashup.
12: It was on purpose, for sure. Hey, if you want to score some tickets, we've got some ups for grabs. Every text in goes in the draw. 0435 777 997. Text through worship school or a time that you've had a worship fail.

0: John Ruddick and Holding On, praise God. You're on the Fresh Start with Aaron and Chloe this morning. It's a new week, Chloe, and as we head into a week, it can be easy to just forget all the things that happened on a weekend.
1: Mm-hmm.
0: Particularly, I don't know if you ever have this experience much, but you know when someone goes like, oh, what was the message at church on Sunday? And you're really moved by it, but then you have to stop and go, oh, hang on, what was it?
1: You say, it was really good.
0: So we do a segment which we haven't done in this time slot, so it might be new to some of our listeners. We call it Sunday Leftovers, and basically it's a moment to stop and reflect on what's something from the weekend, you know, your experience at church or Bible study or reading the Bible or even a conversation you had at church with someone, doesn't have to be from a sermon or anything, that you're going to be chewing on this week. That's just going to stay with you like a good leftovers from a Sunday roast.
1: Yeah.
0: You're going to be feeding off that thing for the rest of the week.
1: It was a yummy meal and now it's sealed up in Tupperware containers and you're going to pull it out for Monday, Tuesday and Wednesday. Yeah. It'll stretch that far. What's your Sunday leftover? Again, could be a good conversation you had at church over the weekend, a sermon point, a song that really spoke to you, whatever it was that impacted you this weekend at your gathering, whatever that looked like, a Bible study or a service. What is your Sunday leftover? We'd love to get you on the line.
0: Yeah, give us a call, 1-300-777-997. The lines are open right now, 1-300-777-997. Or you can shoot through a text to 0435-777-997. But we'll share some of ours on the other side of this.

0: That's Need to Breathe and Shine On. You're on the Fresh Start with Aaron and Chloe this morning.
1: We're doing Sunday leftovers. What was, the feast that you had at a gathering, a church gathering over the weekend.
0: Metaphorically.
1: And now it's in the fridge and it's ready to be pulled out today.
0: Yeah, you're going to be chewing on that thing throughout the week and getting a bit of extra nourishment. Maybe it was just a moment in a sermon. Maybe it was a Bible passage that stuck out to you. A song, a conversation. Could have been in your own quiet time. Doesn't just have to be Sunday, by the way, because we know people do church-type stuff across the whole weekend. 0435 777 997 to share yours with us this morning.
1: Stories always stand out to me. They always do. And I think I'm not alone in that. So when I hear a story in a sermon, like an anecdote of a real life thing, I'm like, it really sticks with me. And just, it was just part of a broader sermon, which was about, we're going through what we believe and the Apostles' Creed and the whole thing. And it was just a moment of pause to go, what we believe and knowing what we believe is very important. Mm. But unless it transforms us, unless as I said many times, the proof is in the pudding, unless it moves from one side to actually into our heart, this means nothing. So there was this story of this, 70-odd-year-old Catholic priest that was suffering with stage 4 cancer, and a conversation was had, and it was like, why are you ordering the extra bread to take home with you? And he said, well, actually, on these nights, I go and sleep under a bridge and I distribute the bread to the other people who are sleeping there underneath. It was in Poland, so it was very, very cold. It was this, that's a man who knows what he believes and is well-versed in all that, but that putting that into action, showing love and demonstrating that. And it was a real challenge because, you can have a lot of head knowledge. If you've been in church for a really long time, the facts and the stats and the maps and the root words and the, all of that can be this real great mountain of knowledge, which is fantastic. But if it is not affecting how well I love the people around me, then it means nothing.
0: Yeah, I love that. It is such a challenge in a time where, more and more we're in a society that we want to be able to stand up and say, hey, no, this is what we believe. But if it is just words and not transformation, it kind of rings hollow, and it'll change people's lives when we can demonstrate it. I love that. Hey, Elaine texted in to 0435 777 997. Her weekend leftover was, she said, I heard a great quote, for when we feel that we're not praying enough, worshipping enough, the concern is his absence is evidence of his presence. Just want to chew on that a bit. The concern is his absence is evidence of his presence. What do you reckon that means?
1: I get the idea that when you aren't putting in like the minutes of like checking in with God and talking to God and reading your Bible and all that, that it does leave a hole.
0: Okay, well, we'll chew on that one for a little while. Thank you, Elaine. But text yours through now to 0435 777 997. Have you got something that stuck with you from the weekend that you're going to be chewing on for the rest of the week, or it might be sustaining you through, much like a great Sunday roast that you then can live off the leftovers for the rest of the week?
1: We like to call it a Sunday leftover. 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

0: Tim Timmons and The Way We Love. You're on The Fresh Start with Aaron and Chloe this morning. Getting a little thoughtful as we chew on some of the leftovers we're taking away from the weekend into this week in a spiritual sense.
1: Yeah, so good to have the things that really impacted you at your church services, at your Bible studies, at your worship nights that happened over the weekend.
0: Quiet times, whatever it is.
1: Yeah,
0: send them through 0435 777 997. Great way to just be reminded of them as we head into the week rather than leave it all behind.
1: Jack said this, I think it's important to always remember that no matter what we're facing, our God is greater than our fears and he will always make a way.
0: Oh, I love that. We also got this one through as well from a wonderful listener who said, good morning guys, just want to send a quick message about how awesome our God is. I was going through a really uncertain time, something I'd never faced before, and I had so much worry and fear and anxiety, which ties in with what Jack was saying, and I didn't know, I didn't know a way through. And I was with my daughter at a playground and I received a message at 11:13 a.m. from a friend saying that the price for a place we were staying was going to cost $113. So Jack says the number 113 stood out for me because obviously when you see it there, you know, a couple of places, and said, moving forward, I forgot about it. But after about 30 minutes, I opened up my phone. I saw on social media a verse, Isaiah 41:13, that said, for I, the Lord your God, will hold your right hand, saying to you, fear not, I will help you. I couldn't believe it. And I liked the photo with a double tap and screenshotted the photo, and I was filled with hope. And then when I looked back at the photo, and he says in brackets, you won't believe this, I was the 113th like. He said, God is great and works in mysterious ways.
1: It is. It's not a chasing of numbers and a chasing of that kind of thing. But sometimes God uses weird things to crack us open.
0: Just little things where there could be coincidences, but then you go like, okay, like God's just grabbing my attention on this thing, I think is what those things are.
1: Yeah.
0: He did say, go on to say, fast forward, he indeed made a way through it for me. And what was one of the hardest and most uncertain times of my life actually turned out to be the one thing that brought me closer to God, strengthened my faith, and reminded me that I really can do all things through Christ who strengthens us.
1: Yeah. That's such a good encouragement, Jack. Yeah. And I know that so many of us who have been walking with Jesus for a while, we can relate. There are those times where, you know, it's a struggle and it's a challenge in front of you, but we can have that assurance that God will make a way through it for us.
0: Yeah. Before we mentioned Elaine's quote, so thank you, Elaine. She clarified a bit for us. So she was talking about when you have those fears that you're not praying enough and worshipping enough that, you know, you might feel like, oh no, I don't feel God's presence in my life. We believe the quote is from a Tim Keller quote, but she was saying, when there's concern, his absence is evidence of his presence. So we were looking up, there is a Tim Keller quote that talks about that, and it's this idea that the fact we...
1: No, he's lost it.
0: Pardon me. When there's a sense of like, can I feel God as much? Like that awareness is actually because we've experienced his presence before. So in some ways, like when we have those moments where we don't feel it, it's kind of evidence that his presence is in our lives, even if we're not feeling it in the moment.
1: Good reminder, there's churches doing amazing things, gathering together in all sorts of ways across the region. There's quiet times happening with Jesus across the Hunter. I love to be reminded that God is speaking and God is moving where we are today. So, hey, keep them coming if you want to send your Sunday leftover, as we like to call them, through to 0435 777 997. It is time for the news. We'll be back on the other side of this.
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4: In this bulletin, motorists urge to shop around as fuel prices rise, and more on the conflict in the Ukraine. With the details, I'm Tracy Weir. The Treasurer says he's asked the ACCC to increase monitoring of fuel prices as excise rates return to normal. Jamel Wells has more.
5: A price cut introduced in response to the Middle East conflict ended at midnight. That's expected to add around 16 cents a litre to the wholesale cost of petrol and diesel. Treasurer Jim Chalmers says he's asked the ACCC to increase scrutiny of fuel prices, especially unexplained increases. He says service stations and suppliers that break the law face multi-million dollar fines.
4: Jamel Wells. One Nation will today unveil its leader and some of its candidates for November's state election in Victoria. The party's Victorian president, Warren Pickering, will lead the party. The Herald Sun reporting Pauline Hanson will be in Melbourne announcing seven upper house candidates. A survey has found most apprentices in Australia want to finish their training despite persistent cost of living pressures. 55% of those polled in the Apprenticeship Support Survey say they've been extremely affected by high costs. Spokesperson Lee Xavier says employers could do more to help retain staff.
6: So we've surveyed more than 12,000 apprentices and trainees across Australia. Most are having that positive experience, but there are small improvements in mentoring, wellbeing and supervision that could actually help.
4: Apprenticeship Support Australia provides local support for apprentices at more than 60 locations around the country. An expert warns Ukraine is experiencing an intensification in Russian attacks as Kyiv hits back with overnight strikes on an oil refinery and an airfield. UTS Associate Professor in Democracy, Dr. Olga Olienva, has told Channel 9, despite Ukraine's latest attack, the military is facing a major shortage in air defence systems.
7: Ukraine has built, you know, and has other air defense systems to shoot the drones down, but with ballistic missiles, it's a different picture.
4: Moscow says 8 people were killed in the counterattack, saying its forces also attacked 2 Ukrainian ports and vessels in the Black Sea. 2 helicopters have collided in Greece while battling wildfires near Athens, killing 2 people on board. Local authorities say 2 firefighters on 1 aircraft died, while the 2-person crew on the other helicopter survived. Strong winds are making efforts to tackle the wildfires more difficult. A Christian couple who are estranged from both their daughters who identify as males are suing the state of Oregon and a therapist who accused them of causing mental injury to one daughter aged just 15. That means Nicole and David Calloway have child abuse on their records and cannot work with children anywhere in the United States. They have not been convicted or even charged with any crime, but have to bear the stigma because of the label imposed by Oregon bureaucrats. The Calloways accuse the state of violating their rights to freedom of speech and religion. A bill that would allow abortion up to birth is said to be passed in the US state of Massachusetts. That's despite Christian pro-life groups like the Family Institute labelling the proposed law as absolutely egregious. Massachusetts will become the 11th American state to have no limits on terminations. In sport, to the NRLW and Brisbane star Ali Brigginshaw faces a nervous wait after women's magic round. The Broncos veteran was sin-binned for an ugly dump tackle during their 34-4 win over the Bulldogs and could spend a stint on the sidelines. The Titans also emerged winners in Wagga Wagga, beating the Warriors 18-16. That's the latest Vision National News. I'm Tracy Weir.
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1: Got a partly cloudy day, high chance of showers about the Upper Hunter, a medium chance of rain for the rest of the region. It's not good news for the washing that's on my line at the moment. Maximum temperatures reaching between 17 and 22 degrees.
0: Taking a look across our roads this morning, and things are starting to ease up after a little bit of a busy morning. You should have a good run throughout Newcastle City as things are humming along nicely. The journey into the city from Port Stephens looking good this morning through Taro and Hexham from Maitland is all A-OK, and looks like both sides of Lake Mac now running fully on time as well, including over the Five Islands. Out towards Singleton, looking good on the Hunter Expressway. No issues out towards Cessnock, and the M1 Pacific Motorway running on time between here and Sydney. As always, though, do let us know if you come across anything on our roads. We can give a heads up to other drivers about you through a text 0435 777 997.
1: And into our verse of the day.
0: Now, we can get this idea that if we behave well and do everything right in life, make good choices, that nothing will should ever go wrong for us. I've got some bad news, but some good news as well.
1: The righteous person faces many troubles, but the Lord comes to the rescue each time.
0: Yes, none of us can avoid facing hard times, but the good news is when we're walking well with God, is that he's there to rescue us and help us through it.
1: At Psalm 34, verse 19.
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10: Because mornings are better together. I'll never be
1: the same. Hey, hey, g'day.
0: G'day. How are you doing on this Monday morning?
1: Gonna admit, I always forget to say g'day, and then I'm like, oh, that's right, we say g'day at 9 o'clock.
0: Yes, I can kind of remember. That's right, we're trying to keep the g'day alive.
1: Somebody you suggested, well, I think it was in a news article that g'day was dying across Australia, yep. And we were like, no, it is not. We are bringing it back, baby.
0: Yeah, so we are committed to 9 o'clock each Monday morning saying g'day. Also, I think it reflects that as we do a little bit of a shift, we're still here till 10 a.m., but we get to take a bit more of a moment now because we've got some great encouragement from Family Life today. We'll have some great conversations. And maybe if you're listening in, you've hopefully just arrived at work or gotten home from the school run or on your way back, or you might still be out and about, but this is a moment to hopefully just...
1: So I hope your morning's off to a good start. Got some encouragement for you now. Let's head into Family Life Today.
11: Thanks for joining us for another Family Life Today program brought to you Monday to Friday by Power to Change. I'm sure you'll hear something today that could give you a fresh perspective on your marriage or family situation. Be encouraged as we join Dave and Ann Wilson.
12: Well, I got to tell you this. Last time we met, you drove through a... snow tsunami.
13: That's how much I wanted to be with you. Arlene Pellicane, we are so impressed by you.
14: I'm excited that we're going to talk about your marriage book.
12: You open up the book with camping.
13: Yeah, this is 26 years ago. James and I are newlyweds. He loved camping. You know, he grew up like, put everything on your back, sleep under the stars. This is amazing. And I grew up like... we're Asian. Asians don't camp.
14: Am I a camper now?
13: So it was a young married couples retreat. And yeah. James said this would be a great way to meet people. And I could not argue with that. You know, we're at this new church. We're new. Okay, fine. But you know how when you say, sure, but then inside you're like, yeah, I really don't want to do this. And so the closer it got,
14: yeah,
13: the more I got like, I really do not want to do this.
14: Were
13: this
14: you
13: is
14: whining?
13: Be uncomfortable.
14: What
13: I was
14: were you
13: just
14: doing?
13: Quiet. So we're in the car. It's like a 2-hour drive and we're going and I'm totally quiet. He's like, do you want to listen to music? Whatever. Are you comfortable? Yeah. Like the whole time. So when we get to the campsite, he stops before we go in, turns off the car and says, are you going to be like this all weekend? Because if you are, we can just turn around and go back home because I'm here to have fun. And I start to cry, right? Because I'm a newlywed and I'm just like, and I realize I'm being selfish. I'm such a baby. I'm sorry, you know? So I'm like, okay, I'm sorry. I'll try to have a better attitude. I'm sorry. And is it funny? Like you're so like this with your spouse, but then you meet the other people and you're like, oh, hi.
14: Yes.
13: I love your tent. It's so pretty. Look at my sleeping. You know, you like pretend like you know how to do all this stuff. So the first night in the tent, I mean, I've never slept outside in a tent before.
14: You never,
13: never. In my entire life.
14: How old were you?
13: I was probably like 28 years old. I've never done this before. So I told him, if I have to go to the bathroom in the middle of the night, and there was an actual restroom, you know, I said, will you walk me there? And he's like, sure, great.
14: That's
13: so
14: nice.
13: He's asleep like that, right? Snoring, whatever. He's totally asleep. I'm like, grr, grr, tss, grr, grr. I'm like so scared all the time and I have to go to the bathroom. So I push him like, I gotta go to the bathroom. I gotta go to the bathroom. And he is not moving, like does not even budge. I want to go now. I want nothing. So I'm like, oh, fine. So I unzip the tent and I like get my little flashlight and I walk. And I'm like, my flashlight, my hand is shaking. And I'm just like, oh, what is this? I get to the bathroom. I turn on the light. And it's and it's all the bugs like scurrying right around. And I'm just like, oh my word, I'm so scared. So by the time I got back in the tent, I was like shaking, like I was so scared. And now looking back on it, I'm just like, grow up. So I get back in the tent, and women, have we not done this before? I start crying loudly so he can hear me. I try to like wake up. And he's like, are you crying? I'm like, yes, you said you would take me to the bathroom and you didn't take me. And he was just like, oh my goodness. So he's like, oh my goodness, what is wrong with this woman that she cannot walk, you know, 20 feet to a bathroom? And I'm like, how could you not take me? So that experience, I'm going to give it like a C+, B-. That was like our first trip to try to do that. But it is this idea of like, okay, you like this? I will try this. And when you're first married, I think it's hard because it's out of the comfort zone. You're supposed to make me happy. You're my dream boy. Like, why are you making me go camping? But then as marriage continues, as our marriage has continued, now it's easier. So you have to adjust. You just have to adjust and find the humor in it.
15: But Arlene, sometimes we don't.
13: Yeah.
15: Because at the beginning, we'll just try it. And we'll even fake it because we're like, he loves me.
12: Feelings are high, infatuation.
15: But after a while, I think when people have bad experiences, or maybe they're thinking, yeah, you didn't do that. And we can get resentful, you know, and so then we stop having fun. I love how practical you are, but I think the expectations, and marriage is always surprising, isn't it? It's surprising.
13: And just when you said that, I think of God's mercies are new every morning. Mm. Like every morning you have a new mercy. And maybe that new mercy is for your every day of your marriage, right? That you have a new mercy to start again, like, okay, let me pivot this back to how I used to be.
15: Yeah.
12: Well, for most people, marriage is hard.
13: Yeah.
12: And making marriage easier, what were you thinking with that title?
13: It's like, we didn't want to do making marriage easy because that's false advertising. And it is the hard in marriage that makes it great because not everyone can do this.
12: Right.
13: Like, this is something good. Like, this is something to attain to. So it is this idea you don't stumble upon a life full of treasures. You build such a life. So there's effort involved. But why does it have to be so hard, right? That's what you hear when a poor young person thinks about getting married. What do they hear? Oh, marriage is so hard. And it's like, nobody tells you, like, no, it's really good. Like, it's a good kind of hard. It'll make you a much better person.
15: It's like having babies.
13: You're going to love your life so much more. But the idea is, instead of waking up to say, oh, it's so hard, just ask the question, how could I make it easier today? And that's it. So maybe it's, okay, I'm going to let go of these grudges. Like, why am I so easily offended? Maybe I work on that. Or maybe it's, hey, we need to start eating together again. Let's just, you know, I feel disconnected for you. So let's just go out to dinner. That's easy enough. Being as specific as possible. Like, hey, this is what we're going to do. And it just helps it be easier.
15: So even in your book, you have four decisions that have made marriage
12: easier. I got to say this, though. You know, before we jump into those four decisions, you are a very positive I mean, you even say in the book sometimes, you know, your kids make fun of you. Yeah. How was it? Great.
13: Yeah, totally.
12: So great.
13: So good. They don't believe me because I think everything is so good.
12: Yeah, so there's this demeanor about you. Is your husband the same way?
13: No, my husband is the one that's like the, so that's, it balances out perfectly.
12: Yeah.
13: He is a positive person, but he is much more critical. So I am very naive and believing, like, oh, you want to sell me that? I will buy 10. And my husband will be like, you will not use that. Go return that. So he balances me out. So he is a refiner. He sees what is wrong.
15: So you guys are a good balance.
13: Yeah.
15: The thing I love about your book too is it's making marriage easier, but how to love and like your spouse for life. Because we've talked about that a lot. Like in marriage, it seems like, I love him.
13: I love you.
15: But I don't always like you.
13: But you're driving me crazy.
12: How do you get to the like part?
13: So one thing I think that helps is whenever I think, you know, I do not like James very much right now. Like, and it's usually because he's asking me to do something I don't want to do. So then I quickly think to myself, well, you know what? There are probably moments, many moments, maybe right now, where he doesn't like you either. Because sometimes we think we're so high and mighty. Like,
15: the pride
13: I don't
15: piece.
13: Like you.
15: Yes.
12: Yeah.
13: But then you realize, oh my word, they don't like me either. And then for us as women, we want to be liked.
15: Yes.
13: So then it turns it around like, wait, how can I be more likable to you? And then it just all goes around. So I think it is that question of how can I still stay curious and interested in this person, even after 10, 20, 50 years? Because if I'm curious about you, if I'm showing caring, if I'm interested, like, what are you looking at on YouTube? You know, what are you doing? And I'm really genuinely curious and interested. They're going to feel like, oh, they like me.
15: Yeah.
13: Like they're interested in me. They want to enter my world. Mm. So I think that decision to stay curious, ask what they are doing and be interested in them. And then another thing is to do stuff together that is fun. Mm. So that when you're doing something fun, you look across and it's not your child and it's not your sister or your brother or your guy friends, right? Or your girlfriends, but it's your spouse. Then you're like, oh, I like this person. Because we're at this concert together, or we're at this football game together, or we're riding bikes together, or we're walking hand in hand along the beach together or the lake. And then, so do things that you like with your spouse. And then that liking, you know, if you're only paying bills with your spouse, if you're only doing the budget with your spouse, and
15: or if
13: the
15: you're only raising
13: carpooling
15: kids with, your
13: with the spouse,
15: yes.
13: then it's like, well, no wonder I don't like you because we're always just saying like bad things, news to each other or whatever.
12: Yeah. I mean, I love how you started though. You said, well, you know, I don't know. If I wrote another marriage book, I think I would say something along the most important character quality needed for a great marriage. I'm not going to tell you.
15: Oh, I'm so curious. Well, like, right, what is right? this?
12: What I was thinking when you said, I don't like things about my spouse, you got to look in the mirror and say, there must be things about me he doesn't like. Mm-hmm. That's humility.
15: Yeah.
12: I think humility is huge.
13: It's huge.
12: Because usually we're like, I don't like this, I don't like that. We're never going, wait a minute, I've got issues too. We only see theirs. We think theirs are the biggest problem in our marriage. But when you said, what if I look in the mirror and say, I know there's things they don't like about me. That's not pride. That's humble saying, okay, I want to change so he loves me and likes me. Just as, that's big. Spouses don't do that. You only see the problem with your spouse. It's hard to look in the mirror. That means I got to have enough humility to go, I'm just as screwed up as he is.
13: Totally.
12: Maybe worse.
13: Yeah.
12: And then say, I'm going to work on me, not you.
15: I want to get to 4 decisions that have really made your marriage easier. So let's get into the first one, like playing by the rules.
13: Play by the rules. Have the same rules and play by them. So like if you're playing a game and it's like, oh, the goal changed, the goalpost changed, or wait, why are there so many players on your team and not on my team? Like, you have to have real rules in sports or it's not fun. And the same is true in marriage. If you don't have the same guidelines, you're using a different playbook, you're just doing different things, like it is not working. But if you get on the same page, so first of all, what does God say? So if you're both believers, then it's, what does the word of God tell us about how we're supposed to treat each other? Let's do that. Okay, this is a vow for life. That means divorce is not an option. So let's treat each other in a way that we're going to be able to sustain this and even enjoy this all of our lives. So there's the big rules, right? Mm-hmm. The big ones. But then there's all the small rules that you have as a couple. So maybe it's, we don't yell at each other, or we eat dinner every day, or, you know, we take physical intimacy seriously. One of my chapters is, but we had sex last Tuesday, you know? So it's like, you have to have these rules that make your marriage work. And talk about them. One of those rules, you know, would be, I can tell you anything. I mean, that's how it was when you were dating. But then after your marriage, you're like, oh, you know that there are certain taboo subjects you do not bring up in the marriage unless you want a big, big discussion that doesn't turn out good. So just, it's humility.
15: Yeah.
13: The humility says, no, you really can tell me anything and I will listen to you.
12: Well, I want to hear about you eating every day.
13: Oh, yes.
12: Because even when we're reading your book, we screenshot it and send it to our kids. Like, look at the success rate in marriages that just have a meal every day. So do you guys do that?
13: Yeah, we do. So from the very beginning, and this is habits.
15: And decisions.
13: So if it's habits and decisions, so if you don't eat regularly together right now, after this conversation, you could, and make it easier. So let's try for once a week, twice a week. Like if you're not eating at all, start with a smaller number and work up to it. But basically, when we were first married, my husband, you know, it was a given because, you know, this is 26 years ago. It was pretty common 26 years ago that you just eat together every day. That was, it wasn't,
15: people
13: we never thought about it. We just did it. It's like we eat, we're hungry, let's eat. Like it wasn't a big deal. But what my husband did was he said the first 30 days of our marriage, let's not have a turn on the TV. because he wanted the first 30 days. He's like, I don't want to just like watch TV at the end of the day. I want to like talk to you and stuff. So I was like, okay.
15: And that was
13: weird to me. Yeah, that was weird to me. Like I worked in television and it was like, I can't watch TV. It was like, so it wasn't easy, but it set the tone that we talk at dinner time. And that has truly carried out 26 years later, three kids. Obviously, if I'm out of town, we're not having dinner together. But even if there's a sports event or something, we would usually have the dinner before or after together around a table. So this is a habit and it really is something that brings you together.
15: Yeah.
13: So that way you're listening to each other, talking to each other every single day.
15: And I'm guessing you have no devices.
13: And there's no devices at the table, right?

0: week.
1: Just to sit down. And even if you eat for 20 minutes, 15 minutes, but you're sitting across from each other with food, with no devices, and you're actually talking to each other. And maybe the first time you're kind of like, well, this is weird. And then you both instinctively want to reach out for your phone and like do something. Don't do it.
2: Yeah.
1: Picture that phone like a third person. You'd not have another woman. You wouldn't have another man sitting with you. And here's your phone distracting you because it knows every single thing about you. Like, just think it's watching you all the time and seeing what you like and then showing it to you. I need to put that third person away from me as much as possible to spend time with my spouse.
2: And this isn't something you're just like, hey, this is a good idea to have dinner together. This is what I sent our kids. If you have children, researchers have found eating family meals together improves your kids' academic performance, increases their confidence, improves cardiovascular health, and reduces the risk of substance abuse, depression, teen pregnancy, and obesity.
1: You know, we think complex. We think, oh my goodness, my kids are going crazy. My marriage is in the garbage. You know, we think we have so many complex problems, but complex problems don't require complex solutions. It could be as simple of a solution to make your marriage easier. Like, hey, let's start eating together again. And let's do it once a week. And then let's do it twice a week.
0: Yeah.
1: And then let's have coffee in the morning if we can't do dinner. But let's do something every day where we're just like, hey, I'm here for you. Let's eat together. And just
2: That's
1: start
2: awesome.
1: There.
0: That's good. And then, you know, you go into You Can Say Anything. And you read that and you're like, well, no, I don't think
1: so. Yeah, I really can't.
0: So.
1: You can in the Pelican household.
0: Well, tell us about
2: Wait,
0: electrolysis.
2: Take us back.
0: That was
2: the funniest
0: hilarious.
2: Thing.
1: Oh, so as you can already tell, my husband, James, he is a very unusual person. So when we were very seriously dating, so we're falling in love, we are in graduate school, like it's kind of his first serious girlfriend, right? And he's just thinking through this, like, I really want to tell her something, but I don't know if I can. So we're on this date and he says to me, I want to ask you a question, but I just don't know how to say it. And I say, you can tell me anything, baby. And he's like, well, you have these hairs on your upper lip. And I'm wondering if you've ever considered electrolysis. And that is just the last thing I would have ever thought anyone would say to me. And I was like, well, you know, I've never thought of that before. And look at the time. I have to go. And it was just so awkward. And I went back home and I went to the bathroom and I looked in the mirror, Dave, and this hair that had been there all my life, all of a sudden I was like, oh my word, I have like a mustache. Oh my word, this is so embarrassing.
0: You never saw it before.
1: I never noticed it in my whole life. I'm just like, it's fuzzy, like big deal. And I literally call and get 3 sessions to zap my lip. And when I did all these things, we did not get into a fight. I actually zapped my lip and got rid of the hairs on my lip. And James was like, oh my word, I think I could marry this girl. Because now she doesn't have hair on her lip. And now I know I really could tell her anything. And in his defense, because people just go wild, right? Like, I cannot believe that your husband would dare, like your boyfriend.
0: Yeah.
1: How dare he? And in his mind, he tells me, you know, I'm thinking about asking you to marry me. And that means we are going to make big decisions together. Like, what are we going to do with the money? Like, where are we going to live? How many children are we going to have? These are big decisions. And if I cannot talk to you about the hair on your lip, like, obviously, this is not going to work. So it was like so funny. And really, when our spouse tells us something that's so awkward and whatever, but there's that hint of truth. I mean, I really did have hair on my lip. And it really did help me to get electrolysis. So again, we're looping back to humility.
0: Yeah.
1: Like the ability.
0: That's what I was going
1: to
0: say.
1: To be able to be like, you know what? I guess I do.
0: Yeah.
1: Yeah. I think it is something we can learn. Like if naturally you're very defensive and you're easily offended, like this is something you can learn to be like, you know what, God, help me to be love covers a multitude of sins. So help me to be more gracious. Help me to just not be so offendable.
0: If that conversation had been, and again, this is before you're married.
1: Yeah.
0: If it had been, you need to lose 50 pounds.
1: Yeah, yeah.
0: Or 25 pounds.
1: Yes.
0: Is that any different? I mean, to you, it'd probably been, okay, a lot of people would be like, the hair on my face or
1: yes,
0: talking about my weight.
1: We are very protective about our appearance and those things. And there is an openness. And it's hard. Yeah. Like, we still have those conversations.
0: Sure
1: like,
0: do.
1: James and I still have these kinds of conversations.
2: Every marriage does.
0: Yeah.

0: And in the moment, a lot of times what I will do is I will just be like, I cannot believe we're talking about this, you know, something like that. Like, I cannot believe, like, do you not know that I'm doing so much better than X, Y, and Z amount of people out there, right? That's kind of how we are, that we think like, I'm doing so good and I can't believe you're not seeing that I'm doing so good. Mm. And so sometimes you just draw away for a little bit. And by a little bit, I mean, you know, an hour. I'm talking about 6 months or anything, but you just say, Lord, like, just soften my heart towards this. Help my spouse to see me, like, to be kind to me, like, whatever it is, like, pray about it, whatever's happening. And if you're the one presenting the hard truth, you know, when he told me about the lip and when he tells me about the pounds or anything like that, let's say, he's not saying it in a snobby, snarky way. Like, he's trying to be as humble as possible.
1: It sounds like he's speaking the truth
0: in love. He's trying his best to speak the truth in love.
2: Have you ever had to say anything to him about the hair on his forehead or the hair under his armpit? I don't know.
0: Exactly.
2: Anything
0: not,
2: that you've had to call
0: out? Not
2: the
0: out? Hair. He takes care of his own hair. He just shaves that stuff all off. But yeah, when there are things to say, then it's usually something that would really help me. Would be if you would XYZ is usually how I say it. And then he is actually receptive to that. And that is what gives that nice give and take of that we can talk about these things together. So maybe you're listening and you're the spouse that's like, you know, like, no, you cannot tell me things. Then it's our cue, like, hey, let's be that open, safe spouse that you could tell me things. If you're the one that's like always spouting all the corrections, then hey, maybe it's time to, you know, don't spout so much corrections and make sure that you do have that ratio, John Gottman's ratio of five positive things to one negative thing. Like, you've got to have a big storage of positive things towards your spouse in order to say anything, or else that mean thing you say really does. It's not working. So you got to have that stream. So start with that stream and then bring up, you know, and with prayer, like, God, soften our hearts towards this. And always the point is we want to grow closer together as a couple. And I'm doing this for your good, our good, not like it's just what I want. You got to do it my way. Like, that doesn't usually go over well, but this is good for both of us.
1: You talk about it in the terms of a dragon, a small dragon. Yeah. Keep it. Talk about that. Like, what do you mean by that?
0: Yeah, there was a book. There is a real dragon in this book. And the little boy's like, look, Mom, there's a dragon. And it's this little cute dragon. But she's like, there's no such thing as dragons. And then as the book continues, the dragon gets bigger and bigger and bigger and bigger. And she keeps saying, there's no such thing as dragons, until it gets so big that it drags off the house and all this. And finally she says, oh yeah, I guess there is such a thing as a dragon. And once she acknowledges that dragon, it goes boop right back down to the little tiny size. Mm. And the idea is sometimes, you know, one of the spouses is saying, hey, we have this problem. And the other spouse is like, we don't have a problem. We're fine. We're fine. And this problem is just so huge because you will just not acknowledge the problem. Mm. But once that spouse says, yeah, we do have a problem, then all of a sudden that huge dragon that you think will just take you down gets right back to its size. In a size you can manage, where both of you can acknowledge, hey, this is something we got to work on.
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0: That's Lloyd, Nix, and a little more. You're on the Fresh Start with Aaron and Chloe this morning.
1: So good to be hanging out with you guys. Now, we posed a question earlier this morning. We like to do a bit of an icebreaker where you're like, oh, I don't know how to have small talk. So here's a question you could use. They're often weird, and that's what makes it funny to us. This is the icebreaker question for this morning.
0: If you were a cafe item, as in an item on the menu, what would you be? As in, what would be a good reflection of that sums up who you are, your personality type? You know what I love about this question is it's really open to interpretation, and it's a good opportunity to kind of go, yeah, what elements of myself do I kind of see?
1: Yeah. So, Aaron, share again what you proposed that you were. Everyone think, what cafe order would Aaron be? And this is what he said.
0: Well, I initially said a vanilla latte. My thinking that, you know, hopefully coffee perks you up a bit, but also a little bit of sweetness in there too.
1: I totally get the reasoning, but you're not a vanilla latte. That's like the ordinary. That's very more mainstream than you are.
0: Yeah, okay. So I think, well, where do we kind of go with that then? So am I still some kind of coffee drink?
1: Well, I said that he was an iced caramel latte with cream on top. Is that right, guys? Would you agree with that assessment?
0: Okay, so kind of refreshing and hopefully perking you up a bit, but still a bit of sweetness
1: in
0: there.
1: But also like a marshmallow, like a do you know what
0: I mean? That's not a take on my physical appearance.
1: Like, you know, the warm kind, you know, the cream, you know, the cream on top.
0: Oh, I'll take that. I think that's lovely.
1: That's a good one.
0: Yeah. I love what you came up with for yourself as well.
1: Yeah, I self-identify as a chai latte.
0: Yeah, I actually think that's good because chai lattes are quite nice and comforting, but they're a little out of the box. Like, they're not so weird and out there that you're like, oh, what is that? But you're kind of like, yeah, good chai latte. A little bit of spice there.
1: Yeah, a little bit of flavour.
0: Get Chloe going on something and you'll see that spice coming out.
1: I know I'm not for everyone, but if you love me, you might order me once every while.
0: You know what? You talk to anyone who loves a chai latte and they love a chai latte. Also, I think chai lattes are not so out there that people are like, ugh, you know what I mean? Anyone could enjoy a chai latte even if it's not their main
1: chosen. The sweetness is the overriding fact. Well, yeah, a vanilla chai latte.
0: A good mix of sweetness and spice. I think that's you.
1: Do you self-identify as what drink do you self-identify as? What are you in a cafe order? Not what you want to drink. That's not what we're asking.
0: Not what's your favourite drink?
1: But who are you? Let us know. It's a bit of a fun question, and we're going to dig a little deeper into what it all means. Next,
0: text through 0435 777 997.

0: The King of Country, a bit of joy for you on this magnificent Monday morning.
1: I'm a person, and this just shows how, I don't know if it's like a self-obsession or whatever.
0: A narcissism.
1: I absolutely love personality tests.
0: Oh, me too. Now, are you talking like the proper psychological ones, like you get like the Myers-Briggs and all those types of things, or are you more like a, which Disney princess are
1: I'll
0: you?
1: I'll take any of them and
0: okay.
1: all of them.
0: Okay.
1: No, honestly, as I've gotten older, I do like the fancy psychological ones.
0: Mm.
1: The dangerous part of it is that you can go too far into it and becomes you're following a pattern rather than just being yourself. And,
0: yeah.
1: and God created all of us like with so many different facets, and you couldn't possibly nail yourself down, really.
0: Yeah.
1: But I think we've come up with the ultimate personality test above Myers-Briggs, above Enneagram, above all of them.
0: It is which cafe drink would you be, you know, if you were based on your personality and who you are, what cafe order would you be? So something off a cafe menu.
1: Yes.
0: Does it extend beyond drinks, or are we just sticking with drinks?
1: Well, Chris texted in that he'd be a donut.
0: That's true.
1: His reasoning was fantastic, which was that it was sweet, a bit round and made holy, which was fantastic. Other people have chimed in through the morning that Angela says she's a hot chocolate with a pump of hazelnut syrup. Why? Because it's comforting, happy and a little bit nutty. And Christine said she'd be a dirty chai because a little bit of caffeine, coffee and a little bit of spice. To be honest, I had no idea what a dirty something was for a long time. And I was
0: sounds
1: like,
0: wrong, doesn't it, at
1: it
0: first?
1: Really didn't sound appealing, a dirty drink, but I get it now.
0: Well, that's how I first started coffees was because I'd never liked the taste back then. And so it was like, if I needed that caffeine hit or whatever when I started first having to do breakfast shows, I was always a chai drinker.
1: Really?
0: And yeah. So I then started opting in for someone introduced me to the idea of dirty chai. So it was like, all right, you can sully my chai a little bit with a bit of caffeine. And, that was kind of how I got into it. So it's, an interesting mix of things.
1: Mm,
0: but, yeah. But I do think that these kinds of questions, and by the way, let us know what cafe order would you be? Text through to 0435777997 like Cheryl did. She says, black coffee with honey hazelnut in it. Delightful.
1: Mm, you're
0: saying you're delightful, Cheryl? Because we
1: with
0: think you
1: honey
0: are.
1: Hazelnut.
0: Okay.
1: She's strong.
0: Okay, yeah. Oh, well, that's what I'm picturing now. If that's a representation of your personality, maybe you're one of those real kind of straight shooters, but who is very loving and kind, you know?
1: Mm.
0: There's a sweetness but also a directness to it.
1: Mm. Now I'm thinking of all the strong people in my life. I'm like, they'd probably be a piccolo. Do you know what that is?
0: No, what's
1: that? It's a shot of coffee.
0: Oh, right.
1: Yeah.
0: That you can only handle them in small doses. Anyway, let us know, 0435777997.
1: Quick question. Yeah. What do you think the best drink is? Like if somebody to go, you're a ... what do you think the ultimate would be?
0: See, this is what I think about these personality tests is we're inclined to look at the one that we are most like or we most want to be like and go, well, that's the best. But the point is they're all different for a reason. We can't, if we were all piccolos.
1: If you got told you were a piccolo, that is so offensive.
0: Well, there'd be no.
1: You'd want to be the creamy hot cocoa, surely.
0: Yeah, but then some people might say, but that doesn't perk you up. And sometimes you need, something that cuts through.
1: That's why we need a whole menu board.
0: That's right. That's right. We all have a place on God's menu. He's made you to order.
1: Yes, yes.
0: Yeah, I like it. Good metaphor. Anyway, text through 0435777997.

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0: You're on the Fresh Start with Aaron and Chloe this morning. We've been talking about personality types and things like that. We've been trying to sum it up in the form of a cafe order. Because, you know, you can summarise all of who you are into what kind of drink you would be on a cafe menu.
1: If somebody texted in and said that I was a black tea, I would be disappointed. nobody has, thank goodness.
0: A strong black tea or a weak black tea?
1: A weak black tea would be the worst. What drink are you? Oh, I see you as a weak black tea. Oh, man.
0: That'd be like you kind of blend in with your surroundings, but
1: dirty water. But yeah, it has been a lot of fun going through that this morning, a lot of insights into people's personalities. But it is funny. Off air, we were talking about how personality tests can either free you or bind you up.
0: Yeah. I think it's a great way of understanding ourselves and what drives us. That's the important part of it, is going, oh, that's why I'm like that, or why I keep seeing these patterns in my life. And at times too, it's encouraging, because the idea is that personality types are neutral. Like, you know, you were saying before, like, what would be a bad this or that? And, you know, we're joking about the black tea. But, you know, a lot of the time we're obviously biased a bit, where we go, oh, man, yep, that's a, you know, like if you're talking Myers-Briggs, there's one where you're either a P or a J, perceiving or judging. And as a perceiver, I look at some judges and go, oh, yeah, very harsh people, you know, everything's black and white.
1: Yeah,
0: and
1: as a judge sits here staring at him going,
0: whereas you look at me and go,
1: come on, guys,
0: get your act together. You don't need to understand everybody's point of view on everything.
1: But yeah, it is. It's, we're all wired differently, and it's a funny thing. I did a pay for yourself to do it kind of thing, right? I did one, the exact same test, 1 year, and did it again, I think, 4 years later. I got different results, but in that 4 years was the most transformative 4 years of my life.
0: Right.
1: And it was really interesting to see how changed I was in, I think, quite a short amount of time, coming out with different results at the end of the day. So we're not fixed. We're not like who you are today is not necessarily what you're going to be tomorrow. And in some ways, I think, as we grow, if we choose to follow Jesus, he changes us in the best ways possible.
0: Yeah. And I think too, you know, we can get an understanding of some base things below, but it's also nice having a bunch of different types of personality tests, because we don't want to just be in a box for one, because as you said, there might be things that drive us underneath, but our experiences lead us differently. I also wonder too, if it's like different circumstances, like if you think about yourself in your workplace versus who you are as a husband or a wife or a parent, they can be completely
1: very
0: different.
1: Very different.
0: Fascinating.
1: It's amazing. Aaron is so tidy at home. And, he's so organised.
0: You know what's funny though? So I'm pretty relaxed, go with the flow kind of guy. As a parent, I am probably, and I don't want to say I'm more the disciplinarian, because I think my wife's listening and she probably wouldn't agree. But no, I think though, I'm probably more of the, I thought I would be find it too hard to like discipline the kids. Like, hey guys, stop doing that. I've surprisingly like gotten into that role easily, because I think there's
1: someone's got to do it.
0: Well, there's a justice part of me. Like there's a part of me that's like, oh, okay. Like I like getting on with everyone, but also I like things to actually be going how they're meant to be going.
1: It's got
0: to
1: be right.
0: Yeah.
1: Welcome to the judges. That's my side of the table. It is good to be hanging out with you, whatever your personality is. But honestly, know that if you've got stuff in yourself that you're not happy with, you want to change, honestly, ask for God's help. Ask for his wisdom. And honestly, he can help you overcome things that we think, oh, it's just part of my personality. No, not necessarily.
0: Absolutely.
1: So.
0: Yeah, and better understanding, maybe you can also turn some of what you perceive as weaknesses into strengths as well. So there we go. We're going to head into the news and sport. We've got Ken Robinson offering us some, what kind of coffee would your cafe drink do you think Ken Robinson would be?
1: Oh, he'd be milky.
0: Milky? You reckon?
1: He'd be a milky, maybe, you know what?
0: I'm going to go flat white.
1: Flat white. I was actually going to say that. Flat white.
0: You got, she's strong, but he's like soft as well at the same time.
1: Yeah. Creamy milk. It's got to be creamy milk in it.
0: Yeah. There we go. Well, Ken Robinson with the week ahead.
1: He's with a flat white coming up next.
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3: In this bulletin, major parties playing down a boost for One Nation and an announcement on the New South Wales Origin coaching role. With more, I'm Naomi Miller. Both major parties are playing down a boost to One Nation in the latest opinion poll. The Redbridge Accent poll, published in the Financial Review, shows the Pauline Hanson-led party is back to being the most popular choice with surveyed voters, with a primary vote of 31%. Labor has 29%, while the Coalition has gained 4 points to poll at 22%. Coalition MP Ted O'Brien has told Channel 9 they aren't worried about weekly poll results, but it's clear the party has a way to go to sell its message to voters.
4: I think if there's any real message that we've seen through multiple polls, though, it's that the country wants to see a change. They do want to see a change of government, and only really it's the Coalition that has the leadership, the plan and the team to deliver that.
3: Meantime, One Nation has unveiled its candidates for November's Victorian election. Among them is a former bodyguard to Daniel Andrews, a Liberal Party defector who sued her own party, and the brains behind One Nation's viral cartoon empire. Experts are warning Australia's property downturn is gathering momentum. Cotality's home value index shows Sydney is leading national falls, with a drop of 1.4% recorded in July. Head of research Tim Lawless says he's not expecting the market to turn around soon.
5: In fact, it's probably not until interest rates start coming down, or at least the expectation that rates will start to come down,